0: Finals a short time ago, I kind of feel like saying that this series is over, except we saw what happened in the last series with the Detroit Pistons, and we saw the Cavs come back, win it in Game 7, that maybe it would be wise to not go that far just yet, but after watching a little bit of today, I'm leaning a little bit more in that route. We say hello, it's Pacheco and Hart here on ESPN Honolulu. Chris is on vacation. He'll be back next Tuesday. I'm back from Southern California, albeit kind of early. The Big West tournament is over for the University of Hawaii after losing last night. We'll do a little post-mortem of the 2026 Hawaii baseball season coming up in just about 12 to 13 minutes or so here on the program. You want to get in touch with us? You can. Our number, 808-296-1500. You can call us there. You can text us there as well. While we have a couple of minutes, going back to Game 2 of the Eastern Conference Finals, I'm looking at one man, and if I am a Cleveland Cavaliers fan, I am asking that one man in particular to take on the challenge of being the guy who feels disrespected enough to do something about being down 2-0. And that's James Harden. The reason why you're in this position, James Harden, the guy that you made the trade for because you wanted to take the next step, you wanted Donovan Mitchell to be able to take the next step, all of that, that James Harden. You know, it's one thing when in Game 1, the opposing team literally calls you out, and not in a demeaning way, but singles you out in saying, yeah, we went after James Harden. You know, we knew we could get some things if we had him in favorable defensive situations. And part of why the New York Knicks made that outstanding comeback in Game 1 was because they picked on James Harden, who, to his credit, I don't want to be completely mean about it, but I have said many times in the last couple of years that I think Harden has taken a step or two defensively. I'll give him that credit. This isn't a James Harden bash fest, but you were literally called out. Mike Brown basically said, hey, we decided we wanted to put ourselves in advantageous situations to get James Harden defensively and take advantage of that. So you know what should happen? And I think any normal player that is in a postseason situation that wants to get to a finals, that wants to win a championship, is going to take that personally and is going to be better defensively. It's going to do their best to be a lockdown defender, and if not, they're going to go down fouling out trying. Or, you know, in a situation where, okay, force someone to go to the free throw line, because you're trying, but you're not giving up layups. You're not letting them go to the basket. And I didn't see a lot of that. Donovan Mitchell's not 100%. I think that's been well documented here in the last 24 hours. He's been dealing with a little bit of a leg injury. And that's one thing. But this is where you now, as the face of this franchise, not Donovan Mitchell, you are the person that now needs to step in and take it a little personal. You want to get to the finals? Play better defense. Take it upon yourself to make sure that you shore up what makes you appear to be the weakest link on your own team, because the other team sees that you are the weakest link on your own team. Because you can't get by, 6 of 15 shooting, 18 points, and be a liability. He was a minus 22 on the floor. That is the worst of anybody on the Cleveland Cavaliers team. I repeat, he was a minus 22. Not as bad as Donovan Mitchell. In fact, Donovan Mitchell, when he was on the floor, and again, he's not playing at 100%, was less of a liability. He was in a little bit of foul trouble, but you saw him putting in quite a bit of the effort. Let's talk about the other side, and let's talk about the New York Knicks here for a second. I think we can get used to the idea of talking about the Knicks as a team that will go to the finals, which I know it seems kind of obvious at this point. I don't know yet that we can talk about the New York Knicks as a championship team. But I see where they have kind of the possibilities of doing so. And I think one of the big reasons today is you look at Josh Hart. You've heard enough about Josh Hart, I think, over the course of the broadcast. I don't know how much was said on radio with Dave Pasch and Doris Burke, but watching the television broadcast, Josh Hart was highlighted, and deservedly so. You want to talk about taking things personally? Here's why you should take things personally. Josh Hart's a very good ball player. He is. And when you play just a small handful of minutes in the fourth quarter and overtime in game one, you're watching your team, you're happy for your team because your team makes that comeback without you. And you're kind of sitting back as a spectator. You take that a little personally. Your team could do that, and they didn't need you to do it. So you kind of have to remind the rest of your team, you remind the coaching staff, hey, I'm that good. I know I'm that good, and I've got to prove it in game two. And that's exactly what he did. Not just in his scoring. I mean, he hit five threes. I mean, the Cavs gave him a bunch of opportunities to knock down threes. They left him open in a lot of those situations, and he took advantage of that. But he was dishing out the ball, too. He had seven assists. He was, I mean, just half of Jalen Brunson, who had 14. Brunson was okay. Strong second half. 17 of his 19 was in the second half. But you got to look at Josh Hart because they got by without Brunson, thanks in large part to Josh Hart. That's the kind of player that makes you think, hey, this team can be a competitive team in the NBA Finals. I know, and I have felt this way, that it almost seems like a foregone conclusion. The winner of the Western Conference, being Oklahoma City or San Antonio, winner of the Western Conference Finals is like the automatic favorite to win the NBA Finals. And, I mean, they have looked like Oklahoma City and San Antonio. They have looked like the two best teams in the NBA throughout a good chunk of the year. And game one was awesome. Game two was less so, but you've got the two best players in the league playing up against one another. The Knicks, if they're going to win this series, I think it's the proving point, because they're going to be a heavy underdog if that's the case. The proving point is going to be, how good can you look in these next couple of games? Can you take a road game? Or, you know, in this series, can you dispatch of Cleveland quickly enough that you can get to the finals with a bunch of rest and show that, you know what, you're not a team that just kind of squeaked by in this postseason. But right now, you know, miraculous comeback in game one, pulling away in game two after nearly blowing a double-digit lead in the fourth quarter. Gotta like what you see from the New York Knicks so far in this postseason. It is Pacheco and Hart here on ESPN Honolulu. As we mentioned, I'm back from Irvine. Big West Conference Tournament is going on. Hawaii's not a part of it after losing yesterday. We'll talk a little bit about kind of where this season went, where it went wrong, and how do you ultimately judge this season, given everything that kind of took place, the injuries, finishing fourth in the Big West, etc. How do you accurately judge and describe this 2026 University of Hawaii baseball season? We'll do that coming up after we take a look at traffic. 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
3: there aren't any reports of new accidents around the island. The last one was that one on Fort Weaver at Old Fort Weaver. It's gone, but traffic is still slow from the Farrington Underpass down to Renton Road. If you're going to the leeward coast, Farrington is slow most of the way from Kalailoa Boulevard to Nanakuli. Windward traffic is good, but if you're going to Kailua, it's slow from Kapa'a Quarry Road to Matawili Junction. It's also slow on Mokapu from the H3 ramp to Oneata Street.
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0: All right, Pacheco and Hart here on ESPN Honolulu. Chris on vacation. Josh here. Peter's out in Epa Beach calling in at 808-296-1500. Peter, how are you?
8: Hey, Josh, how are you?
0: Good, man.
8: They had to hunt James Harden because he's a liability on defense. He always has been. And defense is, it's about pride. And, you know, it takes effort to do, you know what I mean? You got to have a little bit of pride and a little bit of heart to do defense. But the thing with Harden is Harden has more games, more play. He's got like 30-something playoff games with more turnovers than field goals, which is amazing. That stat in and of itself, which is crazy to think about because somebody who's going to be most likely a first ballot Hall of Famer, but he disappears in the playoffs. He's got 30-something playoff games where he's absolutely atrocious. And the other thing is San Antonio OKC looks like it's going to be a slugfest 7-game series. And if the Knicks cruise to 4 games and they're rested again, they could steal it. Just if they cruise and if they sweep the Cleveland, it looks like, you know what I mean? They already had a double overtime game in game 1, and game 2 was a hard fought game. And there's a couple banged up players on each side in OKC, and that's just going to get worse they're going to be a slugfest back and forth. If the Knicks cruise, and the way they're looking right now is Cleveland don't look like it has an answer because Donovan Mitchell is hurt and Harden's going to disappear. He's not going to step up. That his track record is, and he's played two and a half seasons almost of playoff games, and a third of those or a quarter of those, he's been horrible. So what's the chances are of him disappearing and the Knicks going up 3-0? It's a good chance.
0: It is.
8: You know what I mean? Because they did it both ways. It's a good chance the Knicks go up 3-0, and that's done. That's the NBA. Nobody's ever made they made Game 7 a couple times, but no one's ever come back and win. And so I don't see the Knicks losing. It's 9 games in a row. When was the last time an NBA team rattled off, other than OKC this year, but when was the last time a team rattled off 9 games in a row and dominant 9 games in a row? not a little bit of nine, you know what I mean, slugfest, back and forth, tight game. There was one tight game against the Sixers, but that was it. Other than that, you have one game where it was under double digits. That's it. It's one game out of the last nine. It's not as if they're winning by the skin of their teeth. They're blowing the doors off. 18-0 runs in the playoffs are hard. 22, yep. And they came back from 22 down in the game in game one. 22 down in game one, and then blowing off 18-0 run. That's really hard to do in a playoff situation, especially the conference finals. You know what I mean? If you go back to Lakers, Celtics back in the 80s, they traded blowout wins. You know what I mean? Like blowout here, blowout there, and that was about it. But not like this. You know, with the Bulls, even the Jordan's Bulls never pulled off nine in a row where they won every game by double digits, or eight out of nine by double digits. That was not happening. Those were all hard-fought games, hard-fought series. I can't think – I've been watching the NBA since the 80s. I can't think of another team that won nine playoff games in a row, basically almost as easy as they have, which is startling.
0: Hey, Peter, good to hear from you. Thanks for calling in. I appreciate it. You know, the funny thing about it is, you know, I feel like in that call, like, I don't feel like we give enough credit to the Knicks. And maybe part of it's my fault. We recognize when we get to this point in the year, the deficiencies of the team that loses are highlighted a lot more than the strengths of the team that wins, just because we don't have a lot of teams left and everything is under a microscope. Everything's on national TV. You can't hide. You're a losing team. I mean, James Harden, you can hide behind your, I'll call it what you called it, kind of this lack of pride. You can hide behind that in the regular season because it doesn't matter as much. You can't hide behind that now. And that is why for all of the games that he has played, we're not just talking, you know, we're talking postseason, all the teams he's played for. That's why that's the one thing he's missing, and is winning a ring and getting over this hump of being a guy who is James Harden first, second, and third, because he just doesn't have enough of the pride to take every aspect of the game seriously. But that being said, I don't want it to take away from the credit that the New York Knicks deserve, and that this shouldn't be a conversation at the end of the day about, all right, well, the Knicks are going to move on because the Cavs have James Harden. The Knicks are going to move on because they've done the work. The work in the offseason, hey, the Karl Anthony Towns move might have actually been a good move. I think does say a little bit. So, I think credit goes there to the Knicks, while we can still highlight a little bit of the problems that the Cleveland Cavaliers have shown in these first couple of games of the postseason here in the Eastern Conference Finals. It is Pacheco and Hart here on ESPN Honolulu. You can text in. You can call in at 808-296-1500. A lot of you have already jumped in here on University of Hawaii baseball, and that's something I said we'd get to here at the start of this segment, and we'll get into here because the season is over. Hawaii's baseball season ends one and done in the Big West baseball tournament, finishing fourth in the conference. We do usually at the end of the year, and I've tried to do this a little bit in both basketball and baseball. We usually take the last segment of the post game show, and we kind of turn it into like a little bit of story time, you know, basically telling you, okay, how did we get here? Usually, you know, in the post game show, especially in baseball, we have a second segment that is, you know, how did we get to, you know, from the beginning to the end of this game. We use highlights many times, and we kind of tell the story. If you didn't listen in for nine innings, you kind of tell the story of how we got there, use the actualities and all that stuff, and let that be your full game recap. But in the last segment of the last post-game show of the year, we always kind of do that as an extension of the entire season. And I'll kind of reiterate a little bit of it here, and we can continue on with it going into the next segment, because I know we'll get to some of your reactions on how this season has gone. The bad news for the season really started before the season ever got underway. Hawaii lost Sebastian Gonzalez, who was supposed to be one of Hawaii's top pitchers here in 2026, coming back from a year ago. You were looking at the potential of a three-man rotation of Isaiah Magdaleno, Hakeely Robello, and Sebastian Gonzalez in no particular order. And Hawaii lost that right out of the gate, which meant you were

starter, and your kind of tryout took place in that non-conference schedule. It was between Liam O'Brien and Brody Martin Grudzelanik, and unfortunately, no one ever really kind of took a hold of that and grabbed onto it. O'Brien had his woes trying to stay around the strike zone, and then he had some back issues, and Martin Grudzelanik looked really good, but just seemed to have some bad luck. Still has not picked up his first win. He was, what did he finish? 0-for-5 in his freshman year. But that's a stat that lies. 0-for-5 doesn't mean he was bad. 0-for-5 meant he had some bad luck, but he also had some really good performances. See that game against Oregon State on that Sunday start? That will tell you a little bit that you need to know. But Hawaii, right out of the gate, without their number two or number three starter, would have been Rich Hill's best three-man rotation since he had been named the coach at the University of Hawaii in his 5 years. And then where I think the concerns really started to pop up was when you got to conference play. We knew Cal Poly was going to be a really tough series, and Hawaii got swept by Cal Poly at home. You know, looking at Cal Poly now, I think you can kind of understand. But the real concern came right after that. Hawaii goes on the road, loses 2 of 3 to Long Beach State. And that, I think, kind of set out some alarm bells of, okay, well, Hawaii's 1-5 in conference play. That's not a good sign. And so you're kind of worried at that point. You don't want to start in a really bad spot. You have UC Santa Barbara right after that. You're thinking, uh-oh, Hawaii can't possibly go to Goleta and win a series against UC Santa Barbara. And then they did. They won on a Friday night with Jackson Flora pitching. And from there, it was kind of back and forth. You win a series against Cal State Fullerton. You win a series against UC Irvine. You know, you lose 2 of 3 at UC San Diego. You lose 2 of 3 against UC Davis. You know, hitting woes just stretched on throughout the year, which is where this season will be defined, is by its lack of hitting. You lose Elijah Iquez for 20 games at the shortstop position, which is a real blow to them. And then you have to wait till the third to last game of the year to clinch your spot into the postseason. A lot of that really does kind of factor in here. We'll talk more about that coming up. We've got SportsCenter first. We'll do traffic after that. 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

0: This is SportsCenter. Eastern Conference Finals game number 2, Cavs-Knicks in the books. I'm Q Myers. The Knicks, they now have a 2-0 series lead after topping the Cavs 109-93. Josh Hart led the team with points at 26 and 7 assists. Jalen Brunson and Mikal Bridges both had 19 for New York. Donovan Mitchell had 26 points for Cleveland while James Harden dropped in 18. Game 3 is coming up on Saturday in Cleveland. Broadcast will start at 7:30 Eastern on ESPN Radio. Thunder star Jalen Williams will be evaluated day by day, game to game, with a left hamstring injury. Sources told ESPN's Shams Charania on Thursday. Williams will undergo treatment and return based on how he feels, recovering from the second injury to the same hamstring in under a month. Williams traveled with Thunder to San Antonio on Thursday afternoon and is expected to be listed as questionable for Friday's Game 3 of the Western Conference Finals against the San Antonio Spurs. Williams missed 6 games due to a grade 1 left hamstring strain before returning for Monday's series opener against the Spurs. And sad news out of NASCAR. Icon Kyle Busch, 2-time Cup Series champion, has died at the age of 41. The Racing Series announced that on Thursday. He ranked 24th in the Cup Series standing this season with 2 top 10 finishes in 12 races. The Las Vegas native won championships with Joe Gibbs Racing in 2015 and 2019. Busch was in his 4th season at Richard Childress Racing. For more scores and analysis, check out ESPN.com and the all-new ESPN app.
1: ESPN Honolulu traffic is brought to you by Midas Hawaii.
2: No accidents or stalls are reported to the windward side or to Hawaii Kai. Traffic going west has the Moanalua slowing at Kaiser. H1 slows after the Hickam curve. After Halava, it's going to be slow on the H1 to the split. Expect some bumper-to-bumper traffic if you're driving into Honolulu from the west. Both

0: freeways are extra slow at the middle street merge. And then it's about 11 miles an hour on the H1 from Middle to McKeithy. Nimitz eastbound is good after Calliope Street.
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4: Pacheco and Hart here on ESPN Honolulu. Reminder, we'll be on tomorrow after Game 3, the Western Conference Finals. Basically, as long as the Conference Finals are going on, we'll be on after every one of those weekday games, with the exception of Memorial Day on Monday. And then same thing after the NBA Finals. That's kind of the way it's going to go over the next couple of weeks. The Big West Baseball Championships going on right now. Hawaii lost, obviously, yesterday, which is why I'm back here at home instead of in California. Earlier today, Jackson Flora, seven strong innings. UC Santa Barbara wins over Cal State Fullerton. And right now, Cal Poly's got a 1-0 lead on UC San Diego in the bottom of the eighth inning. Five hits combined between the two teams. UCSD's Steel Murdoch has struck out 10, and he's thrown 128 pitches through 7 2/3 innings. But proving my point on UC San Diego in that ballpark, it's one thing to play a Triton ballpark where the ball can carry and you can play big ball, play for the home run or the extra base hit and succeed. It's another thing to do that at a Les Murakami Stadium or a Cicerone Field at Anteater Ballpark where the park plays more fair and try to go about it that way. Exposed. And that's kind of what's happened to UC San Diego. They get a little exposed when they play at a ballpark that's a little more fair. So Cal Poly's up on them. We are potentially looking at a Cal Poly, UC Santa Barbara, Big West final, which I think a lot of people really would have expected it to be. Is there a final Rich Hill show? Extra innings with Rich Hill, textured from the 228 listening in. We're supposed to have one. The season just ended. So, you know, we weren't going to schedule something until after the season has ended, and I think we'll probably give Coach a couple of days to, get through some of the exit meetings or whatever they need to do, and then do a post-season show talking about, his beliefs on, not going to the MLB draft too early and all that stuff. So the plan is there will be one. We do need to schedule it, but I think give it a couple of days, and I think you'll probably hear an announcement on that a little bit later on. Talking about the postmortem of this season, texter from the 371 listening in. Hitting is what this texter says, talking about Hawaii baseball. And, undoubtedly, that is what this season is going to be defined by. It's going to be defined by Hawaii's lack of hitting. Hawaii was, for the most part of this year, a bottom four team. For a little while, they were absolutely at the bottom of the Big West Conference in hitting. They hit 250 for the year. And if I do my math correctly, runs per game, they averaged 4.72 runs per game. Now, you can get away with that when you have good pitching. And especially in the last few weeks, Hawaii had some really, really good pitching. But you're not going to have that every night. And it's a tall ask to have that every single night. And it looked like for a little while that Hawaii was potentially turning the corner with hitting. I mean, you had some, you had a breakout against Cal State Bakersfield. We've seen a few other kind of steps taken in the last couple of weeks where it seemed like, all right, Hawaii might be making a little bit of a move offensively. But at the end of the day, you only have one player hitting over 300 in Tate Chimao. In conference play, let's just not look at the overall numbers. In conference play, Hawaii hit 253. But still, I mean, runs per game, you're talking about less than 5 runs a game in conference play. Your leading RBI guy is 37. That's not, to me, that's not enough. Almost every other team, you're talking about somebody in the 40s. You're talking about someone that's got a little more pop in the bat. Hawaii didn't really have that this year. And if you want to go, game by game. We mentioned Hawaii averaging 4.7 runs per game. So go by that. How many times, let's just take the average of 5, round up. How many times this season did Hawaii find itself under that average? And it's way more than you like to think, which you just can't have. I think it's 29 games out of 50 this year that Hawaii scored under 5 runs in a game. And in college baseball, I mean, you can't have that. Does the Ikez injury kind of factor into that? 20 games lost, maybe a little bit, but I don't think it factors in enough. I think there is hope that, someone like Christian Hoffman coming in would be a little more of an impact with his bat. That didn't really happen. Jake Redding cooled after starting out really well in the first month of the year. Tate Chimao was great at the end, struggled at the beginning. Ben Ziegler-Namoah was kind of streaky here and there. And that leads to the results that you saw with Hawaii this year at the plate. And I think this is going to be really important when you go into the Mountain West, because you're going to be playing in ballparks where the ball carries. Les Murakami Stadium is going to be, honestly, one of the outliers. When you go to other places and you're at high altitude and you're going to hit a lot of home runs, you're going to be at a pitcher's ballpark at home. But it's going to be a different story when you go anywhere else. So the question then becomes, you're going to have to look at hitting. Hawaii's going to have to retool a lot of different things. Look, the entire outfield is going to be brand new next year because you lose really every single one of your key cogs in the outfield. You're going to be looking at about half your infield that's going to have to be replaced. And I think you have a question of Elijah Ikez. How does he decide to look at this offseason? It was a blow to not have him in that Big West tournament game. We'll talk more about that in just a moment. I think you've also got to look at pitching. Isaiah Magdaleno, according to Steven Tsai, had 15 scouts in attendance yesterday to watch him pitch. 4 of them from one team alone, that being the Arizona Diamondbacks. I mean, that is almost enough to tempt you to say, now might be the best time to strike an opportunity to go pro. If I'm getting that much attention, don't know how that's going to go. We'll see how the offseason plays out. I mean, those are kind of the two big questions. I mean, let's go back to Ikez for a moment, though. We were surprised when we saw the lineup being written in. We were surprised to see Ikez not in it and Noah Rodriguez not in it. Undisclosed injuries. We don't know what happened, especially with Rodriguez. With Ikez, it was described as a setback. Rich Hill said it in our pregame interview. I will say, being at practice the day before, I got to talk to Elijah for a little while. after practice. We were talking a little bit about his return last week after missing those 20 games, where he was talking about how nervous he was, and it felt like opening day for him again. And I kind of joked with him. I said, hey, nervous? You nervous? He's like, yeah. He said he felt a whole bunch of different emotions coming back and being in that game. And then he had a really outstanding game coming back from injury. But I didn't think much of it at the time. You know, I did notice on that left hand, on that right around that wrist, he kind of had that thin cast right around his wrist. And I didn't remember, you know, I hadn't really been close enough previous to that to notice if it had been there before. But I did notice a little bit of that cast on him. Didn't think anything of it. And then obviously not in the lineup, was available to pinch hit, as was Rodriguez yesterday, and they ultimately weren't used. Again, does it make a difference? Maybe not. Mekhi Negrete was outstanding. Second complete game against Hawaii this year. He was the National Pitcher of the Week after his win against Hawaii back in March. He was a first-team all-conference pitcher for very good reason. Negrete had struggled his last couple of outings, but was really, really good. His curveball was solid, and Hawaii just did not make good contact against him from the fourth inning on. I mean, Negrete just dominated him, and Jason Dietrich decided just to run him to the finish line. If that means you're not going to see him again in the tournament, you at least made sure you got through that elimination game, and that was what was most important at the time, and he got the job done. Some of the other things we've heard from you, 808-296-1500, by the way, when it comes to Hawaii baseball, from the 594, this baseball season has to be considered a failure. The mediocre record and one and done in the tournament. The team took a step backwards. It's hard to argue that. You know, to not win 30 games after being a 30-win team, you know, the expectation, I think he felt pretty comfortable coming into this year that absolutely this team was going to be a conference tournament team. So that just kind of felt like, all right, you expected them to be there. You're disappointed in a way that you end up waiting until the last week of the season to get in, kind of like last year, but you have to find your way in, and Hawaii did that. But you have two consecutive years. You look at the last 2 years, 37 wins, 35 wins in 24 and 25, respectively. You finish with 27, which I can't remember the last time Hawaii has had. I don't remember Rich Hill's first year and how many wins he had in 2022. 2022, they were 28 and 24. So this was actually the lowest win total for a Hawaii baseball team under Rich Hill in 5 years. And I realize, look, the bar has been set a little higher, especially after watching a Hawaii team kind of always hang around that 500 mark in Big West play under the previous coaching staff and really not make a breakthrough at all in one of the toughest conferences in the West Coast. That Hawaii has made that breakthrough. Hawaii has finished above 500. In every season under Rich Hill in the Big West when it hadn't really done that under Mike Trapasso. So you've kind of made some steps here and there. You finished above 500 each year for the last 5 years. But what I think the texter says, and I think it's a very fair point, is, okay, well, that's great, but the next step has to be making a bigger dent and you know, winning the conference. Now, to be fair, coming in, UC Santa Barbara was a heavy favorite. They showed that. Cal Poly was expected to be up there. They showed that. Hawaii was, I don't know that Hawaii was ever considered a contender to dethrone those two. But I think Hawaii was expected to do better in several areas. That I think would make a key difference. And look, Hawaii was third in the country in ERA. There are some things that you can criticize, and I think there are some things that you can't. Hawaii was third in ERA. among some of the best in the nation, and they've been the best in the Big West when it comes to pitching. Keith Zuniga's been a rock star in that regard. And before him, you know, pitching coach Matthew Troop, who was at the game, you know, he's now coaching at Golden West College, but he was there with some Hawaii gear on, rooting on the team, which is always really cool to see when former staffers find a way back and they you know, root on the school they worked for previously. That is really, really cool. Pitching was not the problem this year. So I think if there's anything that felt mediocre or felt disappointing, I think you kind of have to look at offense and the lack of offense that you got consistently over the course of the year. And I'll throw out one more thing. On Friday, so Hawaii had two things that really kind of worked against them. One of Hawaii's biggest selling points in the last few years was how Hawaii did on Sundays. Hawaii was not great on Sundays in conference play. That was a step back. And then there were some pitchers. Negrete was one. You know, the freshman from Long Beach State was another that just, I mean, absolutely bewildered Hawaii hitting. That's going to be the storyline of this year when you look back on it, is Hawaii's bats just weren't there, and that's a tough way to go out when you know, you're up 1-0 after two innings, and you scatter what 3 hits in the final 6 innings, and you don't score a run after that, and you know you put the onus on your ace and your defense to try to pull you through, and you know, you just can't do it. I'll also throw out, I was a little disappointed with what we saw in that 7th inning. You had what looked like a, yes, successful sacrifice bunt, but it appeared there was a tag that the umpires missed. I would also throw out that it looked like the runner ran outside the baseline in the 7th inning. You know, the runner was deemed to have reached base instead of being tagged out. Who knows how big of a play that is in the 7th inning. That's something that I thought was really unfortunate in that game. Doesn't change the way that game ends up going, but I think is still, you know, kind of a footnote in what was a really, really tough night, for Hawaii yesterday. One more from the 208. Hawaii baseball, unfulfilled promise. Well, I don't know what the promise was, but I think if you're going to say anything unfulfilled, I think it was probably being more competitive in this conference and you know, finding a way to get a couple more wins, not having a series loss to teams like Long Beach State. Hawaii's had one of those pretty much every year. UC Riverside the year prior, Long Beach State this year, and it's been said, you know, Rich Hill has said it. He's talked about, you know, you've put yourself in that position when you've had those kinds of moments, and you've got to figure your way out of it. That's what Hawaii put itself in. That's why Hawaii found itself in the elimination game. Now, I'm curious what the Mountain West tournament format is going to look like next year. This year, it's a 6-team format. You have 2 single elimination games before you get into the main bracket, so 3 versus 6, 4 versus 5. The only teams that get byes are the 1 and the 2. The other thing I'm going to be curious with what the Mountain West does next year is, do they keep it at a neutral site? They're playing at Sloan Park this year in Arizona. Or do they do what they used to do and what the Big West does currently, and have it at a conference school site? In the past, the Mountain West has had it at the Top Seeds ballpark. We'll see what they do, but that format's going to be a little bit different. It's going to be a little more forgiving, but I think, make no mistake about it, Hawaii going into the Mountain West, I think there's a lot of people, and I'm one of them, that believe that Hawaii can immediately go into that conference and win it. I truly believe that. But how Hawaii recruits, especially offensively, will be really, really important. By the way, Cal Poly did beat UC San Diego 1-0 in that Big West baseball championship game. in the that first round double elimination first round. So Cal Poly, UC Santa Barbara tomorrow. Elimination game is going to be UC San Diego and Cal State Fullerton. We'll see how that all plays out tomorrow, 10 a.m., 3 p.m. Hawaii time for those two games. There's been something circulating around the internet today, and I'll be honest, it got me as a fake. In case you saw it and you don't know that it's a fake, I'll help you out when we come back after we take a look at traffic. This is Pacheco and Hart, ESPN Honolulu.
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6: The Windward commute is good on all three highways. If you're going to Kailua, traffic's not bad past Kapa'a Quarry Road right now. But if you're townbound, expect bumper-to-bumper traffic from Kapa'a to Castle Junction. It's clear to the east after Ke'eamoku. Going west from town, both freeways are almost clear to Halava, but you can expect slow H1 traffic from the Halava merge to the H1-H2 split. Fort Weaver is slow from Queens to Old Fort Weaver. Barrington is slow from Ali'i Nui Drive to Nanakuli.
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4: All right, game night is coming up next. More on game two of the Eastern Conference Finals coming up in just a little while. That is in about 5 minutes here on Pacheco and Hart. On ESPN Honolulu, one more text here from the 341. Any idea on when UH Circle of Honor Class of 2026 will be announced? I know, I don't think there's like really a date, but I think as you've kind of seen, you'll see announcements like trickled out here and there, which is kind of cool. You know, you have like these cool videos surprising everybody, I think that's one of the neat things. So I don't know that there is a an actual date. I know we know Rich Miano is going to be in there. That was announced, I think, back in September. He was surprised on the KHLN 2 set. So Kostas Theokarides will be in there. I think I saw that earlier this year. So there's a couple of names. I don't know how much more will be out there, but there's a few names that have come out here recently. All right, before we leave, we know a lot of people surf the internet. I do. And in part of my I'm going to blame jet lag today. As I was going through the internet, I happened to see what looked like a post on X from John Rothstein, college basketball insider for CBSSports.com, and he had mentioned what looked like the Maui Invitational Field, which had Chaminade, and it had Hawaii, and it had USC, and LSU, and Creighton, Boise State, San Diego State, and it had somebody else. And I remember reading it, and I actually had responded to it, and I had kind of felt like, hey, cool that Hawaii's in the field, but I also felt like it was one of the weakest fields Maui's had in a long time. Turns out I got got. Kind of like I got got a couple of years ago when UH Baseball did an April Fool's joke that Micah Alejado was going to join the team as a pitcher. I got real gullible then, and I got gullible on this one. That was a fake. We know nothing about Hawaii's non-conference schedule coming up next year. Maui Invitational doesn't appear to be part of it. Game night is coming up next. We'll see you tomorrow.
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19: Don't look now, but the Knicks have a 2-0 series lead. I'm Q Myers. New York got the victory over the Cavaliers in Eastern Conference Final game number two, 109-93. Josh Hart, 26 points and 7 assists. Jalen Brunson and Mikal Bridges both had 19 for New York. Donovan Mitchell had 26 points for Cleveland. James Harden had 18. Clearly it was not enough. Now they find themselves in an 0-2 hole in a desperation game coming up on Saturday for Game 3 back in Cleveland. Broadcast will start at 7:30 p.m. Eastern on ESPN Radio and the all-new ESPN app. Thunderstar Jalen Williams will be evaluated day by day, game to game, with a left hamstring injury. Sources told ESPN's Shams Charania on Thursday, Williams will undergo treatment and return based on how he feels, recovering from the second injury to the same hamstring in under 1 month. Williams traveled with the Thunder to San Antonio on Thursday afternoon and is expected to be listed as questionable for Friday's Game 3 of the Western Conference Finals against the San Antonio Spurs. Remember, he missed 6 games due to a grade 1 left hamstring strain before returning for Monday's series opener against the Spurs. And in the NFL, reigning NFL MVP Matt Stafford and the Rams agreed to a 1-year, $55 million contract extension. Sources told ESPN the deal for the quarterback can rise to as much as $60 million with incentives, and he's now tied to L.A. through the 2027 season with $105 million remaining on his contract. For more scores analysis, check out ESPN.com and the all-new ESPN app. Coming up, more game night with Emmett Golden and me, Q Myers, here on ESPN Radio and the all-new ESPN app.
20: 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The Thunder were extremely physical against Wemby in Game 2. 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
1: You get the bag and fumble it. 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
2: Game day means traveling. Wherever I'm headed, I book with Marriott Bonvoy, like did this week. Stay to Marriott. 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There's an option that fits. Marriott Bonvoy, where game day checks in. Such an easy stay at a Marriott this week here in New York City after we presented at the Sports Business Journal Awards, which also was at the Marriott Marquis. So a double Marriott situation. We realized while I was there, why didn't I just book in the hotel that we were in? Yeah. I have no understanding as to why I didn't do that.
3: Because it's not close to the job.
2: That's true. So I, you know what? Double header was Marriott.
3: You made the right call.
2: I had a Marriott double header and it was right to call. Okay, good. All right, now we're good. Congratulations to Matthew Stafford. As Adam Schefter first reported yesterday, the NFL MVP got a nice little contract extension. I guess it was okay. Just a 1 year, $55 million extension on a 1 year deal. So now he has as much as $60 million with incentives coming in next year. Stafford is tied to the Rams for the next two seasons all in with $105 million remaining on his contract. Guys, what did you make of the Stafford extension? Do you think it was smart by the Rams to do it this way?
3: Yeah, we just want to make sure that you're happy because we know what we did didn't maximize your window to contend for a title before you retire.
2: That's number 13 overall, drafting Alabama quarterback Ty Simpson.
3: Correct. That's what this is about to me.
2: Smalls is laughing.
3: It's just that simple.
4: I caught you flirting with someone, and so I bought you a bag?
3: Yeah. it's the diamond ring from Kobe. Like, this is that's what it is. Oh like, this is what I'm doing.
4: Look over here.
3: There are very few things in life that a bag of cash can't fix.
4: I would agree with that.
3: And that's what they did. This is Lesney saying, hey, Matt, you're coming off of Matthew, you're coming off of an MVP year. We're planning for the future. We're going to use –

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0: Good morning. It's a Friday morning. It's an Aloha Friday. It's a Kahala Friday. It is, once again, the Gary Dickman Show, dark and early on ESPN Honolulu, 92.7 FM and AM 1500. And once again, I am in a happy, festive, good mood because of the guarantee that came through. Steve Schiffer from The Sopranos guaranteed the Knicks win yesterday, and he was right on point. They take care of Cleveland. Made me very, very happy. And this is almost uncharted territory for me with any of my teams. It doesn't happen often or often enough that my teams are doing well in the playoffs or live up to the hype or the hope, the potential, all that good stuff. Right now, they are, the New York Knicks I'm talking about, within two games of reaching their first NBA Finals since 1999. I am not thinking too far ahead. I'm hoping, but I know they're not quite there yet, and it almost is like a jinx to me in a way when I hear some talking about the NBA Finals. And if the Knicks, I was listening to ESPN radio last night, and they was talking about, you know, when the Knicks, if the Knicks sweep with the rest they'll get with the Spurs and Thunder beating each other up for six or seven games, that'll really benefit the Knicks in the Finals. Well, I that sounds great. I love that. However, they have not won the Eastern Conference Finals as of yet, and let alone a sweep. You know, I think they're in a great position to win the East. Of course, you're up 2-0. Still have home court advantage. A sweep, I'm not looking at that right now. No, I'm not getting greedy. I've learned that over the years. Don't get greedy with your teams and thinking it's just going to be great because they're your team. Everything's going to work out. I've learned my lesson. I wouldn't mind seeing them win in five. And that might sound weird, thinking you want your team to lose a game in these playoffs. But if I did have a choice, yeah, I would say Knicks in five. Because Knicks in four does sound great. And it will give them that rest that some think will make a difference. And I don't really quite agree with that either. But that it would make a difference in how they perform against either the Spurs or the Thunder. I want them to win in five so they can win at home. So they can win in front of that crowd, and I want to see as much of those great settings with the atmosphere and the noise and the everything going on when they play at home, almost everything. And so I wouldn't mind seeing them win in five. If they do sweep, I'll be okay with that. I hope, worst case scenario, I hope they don't get swept in Cleveland. I think it'll be different. I know Cleveland has done pretty well at home, and they haven't done well on the road. The Knicks, though, 9-game playoff winning streak, the largest in their history. And I'm going to try to look it up later, the largest NBA playoff winning streak. And I don't think it, I mean, I'm sure it's higher than nine. I don't know how much higher it is. I mean, nobody's ever won 16 in a row, and that's how many you need to win the NBA championship, unless you include the play-in tournament. And you win a game or two, whatever it might be, and then win the 16 after that. That hasn't happened, and that won't happen. Although teams have gone far, but not winning them all. There's not many teams that can go on winning streaks like this. This is definitely a different team than they were in the regular season. And I don't necessarily want to go on and hyping the Knicks up so much, but it's hard not to. You know, last night, Jalen Brunson, and rightfully so, is guarded a lot tougher than he was by James Harden out on that island on Tuesday night. And the Knicks knew that. Jalen Brunson knew it. So when you look at Brunson's numbers overall last night, and at one point, I believe early in the fourth quarter, he was right around 10 points, give or take one. It looked like almost an off game. At that point, though, I believe he had like 11 assists or so. But he made those the baskets in the fourth quarter. In fact, he had 10 in the fourth quarter, I believe. I saw that near the end of the game. So he only had like 9 going into the fourth. Made his free throws. In fact, he shot his first 3 free throw attempt, the first of 4 in that fourth quarter. But knowing that Cleveland was going to key on him, he became a true point guard, a facilitator. And he dished it off early and often, mainly to Josh Hart, who had a really rough game and was benched in the fourth quarter on Tuesday, had a rough start last night of 0-for-3 on threes, and then erupted. 10 of 21 overall, playoff career high for Josh Hart of 26 points. And three-point shooting for Josh Hart, he was 5 of 11, which is just under 50%. When you consider he missed his first three, that showed that he made 5 of his last 8. And they left him open. They were treating him like Draymond Green. I was waiting for that comparison. I didn't hear or read that anywhere, but that's what it seemed like to me. Cleveland thought Josh Hart is not making any threes. And I guess when you missed your first three and you take in the Tuesday night when he struggled, I can almost understand that. But after a while, and it seems like that's one of Cleveland's deficiencies, when they don't adjust or react quick enough, because on Tuesday, Jalen Brunson was going off. It was 9 straight possessions, Brunson against Harden, and he scored on 8 of them. Cleveland did not adjust until it was too late. Last night, they left Josh Hart open continuously. And I know if you're going to double Jalen Brunson, well, somebody's going to be left open. But they still got to rotate better. They've got to get better help. I'm glad they didn't. And it worked out really well for the Knicks. And they are just, again, on an incredible run right now. And, you know, every year, well, the last 3 years, they've made the playoffs and they've done some good things. Where before that, they haven't won a playoff series. I think they went like over 10 or 11 years with only one playoff series won. And I think that was with Carmelo. And that was it. They were really a team that didn't play much in May, let alone June, and sometimes not even until late April. In the last few years, they've gotten better. They make the coaching change and high hopes, but in the regular season, they looked good and they looked okay. I really didn't think they would be in the NBA Finals, and I know they're not there yet. I don't think I really thought they were going to go to the Eastern Conference Finals necessarily. I knew they had a chance, and each playoff round, I've been skeptical. Atlanta concerned me. Philadelphia concerned me. Cleveland concerns me, but to be honest, in my opinion, I actually was more concerned of Philadelphia than Cleveland. And hopefully that stays that way for the rest of this series, no matter how many more games it goes. James Harden, I almost feel a little bad for him because he is now the poster child for the criticism in Cleveland's 2 losses. Last night, he had 18 points, shot 6 for 15. He had 6 rebounds, 2 assists. On 3-pointers, Harden was 3 for 7. Turnovers, he had, wow, he did not have a turnover last night. Cleveland, by the way, only had 8 turnovers for the game. The Knicks only had 6. So when you talk about a well-played playoff game, yeah, that is one really strong indicator right there. The Knicks shot 52%. That is another strong stat, an impressive stat, if you will. Cleveland on the other side, 39%. But it, for the most part, was a very well-played game. And you look at the other series. There is another series, by the way. Spurs and Thunder, and they'll be getting at it today. In the first 2 games of the series, I believe San Antonio, I know in game 1 they had 21 turnovers, I believe. And I believe it was in the 20s again. That was without De'Aaron Fox. Still, those 2 games have had a lot of turnovers. The Knicks-Cleveland game last night, unbelievable as far as, you know, the control and, you know, not really hurting yourselves with those unforced turnovers. So I, of course, enjoyed the game. I enjoyed the finish. And I am really happy that they are up 2-0. And if they get San Antonio, and I know I shouldn't even say that because they haven't won yet. When they win their 3rd game of this series, whether that's tomorrow or if it's Monday, then I'll start thinking, okay, they really are going to the finals. I don't think they're going to lose a series if they're up 3 games to whatever it might be. Even if it's a game 7, I don't think it'll get there. But if they do get there, and it's the San Antonio Spurs, that'll be the team that they played last time in the finals. The last time the Knicks were there. And that was 1999. And that was Tim Duncan, David Robinson, Avery Johnson, a few other very, very good players. The Knicks did not have Patrick Ewing in those finals. He was hurt. And that probably was a difference. The Knicks lost in 5. And I kind of on the spur of the moment, pun intended, flew to San Antonio for game 2. I worked it out like maybe 2 or 3 days before the game. And it was great atmosphere. It wasn't a great finish. And the Spurs were just the better team then. They sure were. But that would be a little bit of irony if they do get to play each other one more time. That third game of the Western Conference Finals, of course, will be broadcast here. You'll hear it on ESPN Honolulu. Tip off at 2:30, and we'll have the pregame show at 2 p.m. here on ESPN Honolulu, your exclusive home for the conference finals and, of course, the NBA finals. The NBA finals, we do know, will start in 12 days. That'll be on Wednesday, June 3rd. And I am very hopeful that the Knicks are going to be one of those two teams in it, and I'm feeling pretty good about it. Again, I don't want to be overconfident too much, but it's, as I said at the top, it's hard not to be really happy with what I'm seeing here. And I did not really feel that confident at the beginning of the playoffs, but what a difference a couple of weeks will make. And a 9-game winning streak in the playoffs. And I am thoroughly enjoying this ride so far. If you want to get in touch, 808-296-1500 is the phone number. It is the text number. Now, a couple of things for today's show. I am, of course, I'm on from 5 to 7 a.m. Kanoa and Billy, remember those guys? They are MIA, once again. Tanner and I filling in from 7 to 9. The guest we have lined up for today, another great guest lineup, just like yesterday, and most days, I hope. Nobody in the 5 to 7 time slot, but in the 8 a.m. hour, back-to-back guest, and it'll be University of Hawaii head basketball coach Aron Gannat at 8:20. And then I mentioned this name a couple of times in the last few days, and we did get to work it out. Braden Shager will join us at 8:35 a.m. They have a break in practice today, so he was able to make it. He is right now with Saskatchewan of the CFL, and we'll get the latest for where he is at, his thoughts on him making the team and all that good stuff. So Braden Shager joining us and Aron Gannat in the 8 a.m. hour. It seems a little weird, and we're going to get used to it, and it happens every year around this time, with no University of Hawaii sports on the horizon. Season's over. Sports season is over. It was interesting in today's Star Advertiser, and I sometimes wonder about these kind of things, like when you're in a postseason tournament and you have flight arrangements and you are obviously booking it on you, whatever team, whatever sport, making it to the final, the championship. But if you get knocked out early, what about the ride home, the transportation, all that stuff that nobody really thinks about? Well, the baseball team, of course, and unfortunately, did lose on Wednesday in that elimination game to Cal State Fullerton. And you would think, and I know most teams will try to do this as soon as possible, get home. They don't want to hang out at that site. And Hawaii, it turns out, won't be able to come back until tomorrow because there are not any available return flights. I imagine there's not any available return flights for an entire team. And I would imagine with staff and coaches and managers, what is that, 35 to 40 or somewhere in there? I'm not sure the exact number, but I would imagine that's the reason. I do remember, and this was the case, if you make it to the NCAA tournament, and I know this is for basketball, for football, you're basically chartering a flight. So you can probably leave, and you're only there for one game, obviously. This, even if you're in a playoff, the next game is the week later. But in basketball, the NCAA arranges all the flights. In baseball, if they do, it would be for the NCAA tournament, not the Big West tournament. But I do remember being with Maryland a couple of times, even UMass, back in the day, and they get knocked out earlier than they thought, and whatever bracket it is. In other words, whether it was the first round and second round or the final four, and they want to get out of town like that night. And I have seen that firsthand with some teams. So for the baseball team, they are, I guess you could say, stuck in Southern California. But you read Stephen Sy's column in today's Star Advertiser, and it talks about that they're already talking about next year. Rich Hill in the columns is quoted as saying, first, zero pause. It's a pedal to the metal in terms of recruiting, exit meetings, all the stuff you have to do to end the season. Get guys back on campus, and then get them out to summer leagues and all that, just all that recruiting. So, yeah, they're back at work right away, which I wish they could take a little bit of a break. But that's just not the way sports works these days. And they will be prepared for the transfer portal, and the Major League Baseball draft. That is used to be in June during the College World Series. They moved it to All-Star Week for the Major Leagues, and it is in mid-July. I don't have the exact date, but I would imagine it's that day before the All-Star game, which is always on a Tuesday. It's 20 rounds now, and that is another area where the University of Hawaii baseball team does need to be concerned, because you've got guys like Isaiah Magdaleno, who you would think is certain to get drafted, I don't want to say fairly high, but I still feel it should be high, and if nothing else, just on the last month. And even in the loss on Wednesday, he didn't pitch poorly at all. But what he did before that was unbelievable. Hakili Rabello, who is also eligible for the draft. Elijah Ikes, also maybe getting drafted. And they all finished their junior year, so that gives them the right. They don't have to declare. They are eligible, draft eligible. And it's interesting in baseball because you could get drafted, any one of these guys could get drafted, let's say, fifth round, let's say, 10th round, let's say, first round. They could decide to go back to school. I don't know why that is different in basketball. And there's a big difference because there's a deadline in basketball where you have to either say you're staying in the draft, or if you do want to go back to school, there is that deadline. And no news means you're staying in the draft, but you could withdraw from the NBA draft. And I don't know if that date is passed yet, but if not, it would be coming up pretty soon. But once you're drafted, that's it. Unless you're one of these players that is maybe going to go to LSU, like R.J. Louis, and test the legal aspects of the NCAA. And again, that's a whole nother discussion, but that has gone on where players that have gotten drafted are not even getting drafted in some cases, but signing an NBA contract, and they want to go back to school because it hasn't worked out. I, in a way, I don't like it, but then again, if you compare it to baseball, baseball players do this all the time. I believe Colton Wong was drafted by Minnesota, and I forget what round it was. This was not obviously the year he left the UH. He decided to come back, and then he got drafted by the Cardinals first round. But there have been a number of players that just don't like where they're drafted, and they decide to go back to school. It's much different in baseball. It is 18 minutes after the hour of 5 a.m. I'll get to the text line in just a minute. I also want to address a text that came in to Josh yesterday about UH baseball. I have thoughts on it, so we'll get into that and more. 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
1: Hey, this is Rich Eisen. Coming up on Friday, the latest on the Knicks and the Cavs game 2. 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

0: Geekahala Friday. Gary Dickman and Tanner Haywood here in our ESPN Honolulu studios in downtown. And I'm going to get to the text line here, 808-296-1500. It's interesting that I will get to these two texts in just a second that are both on the same topic, which I wasn't sure how much interest there would be, but rightfully so there is. But I want to get to this text that came in last night or right near the end of Josh's show. And it refers to UH baseball. And there was a few texts about, you know, people saying the baseball season is a failure, according to one. They took a step backward, blaming the hitting or whatever. But this one I was really interested in because it says, was this supposed to be, quote, a payoff year, considering the progress made each year under Rich Hill? And I would say no. And that's what, you know, I don't say bothered me, but really made me think. And I'm hoping fans aren't really down on this team because of the loss, because of this supposedly, according to one or some, being a payoff year. I didn't look at it this way at all. Now, the text point that I did agree with as far as the progress, Rich Hill every year has had a seemingly better and better team and maybe a better record until this year. I think they didn't win quite as many games as last year. But they have made progress since he's been here. But as far as this being a payoff year, that would be, to me, thinking, okay, you've got these guys that have played for 1, 2, or 3 years. They keep getting better. They are maybe in their last year, and this is the year it's going to pay off where they're going to win the conference, get an at-large into the NCAA tournament. This is the year it pays dividends. The reason I don't agree with that thought, or don't think it should be considered or should have been considered a payoff year, the roster turnover. And just like in a lot of sports these days, there's a lot of it. You have the starting rotation all brand new this year. You lost all 3 starters from last season. And when you have a change like that, it would be hard for me to define this year as a payoff year. You lost some of the good hitters from last year. Matthew Muir is one example. He got drafted, 6th round? A few other players going to the pros, a few other in the portal. But you didn't really have a lot of returnees as far as starters. You had talent back there, sure. You lose Jordan Donahue. You know, I could go on and on with what they lost. So I'm hoping, again, that fans aren't down on this team because of that loss, thinking, well, this should have been the year. I didn't look at it that way. I was hoping they would go further. We all were. We knew they had the capability, the talent to win against pretty much anybody. And Fullerton looked like an opponent that could happen with, although they had fantastic starting pitching. But I look at this team, and as Rich Hill said in part of Stephen's column today, he's really proud of this group. And I am too. I mean, it's disappointing any time your team doesn't win. And as I mentioned at the top, when I think about the New York Knicks, I'm trying not to be overconfident because I've been hurt before. I've been burned before, thinking, okay, well, this is their year. And I feel like that with a lot of teams. I'm always hopeful, and I'll use it more for University of Hawaii team, because they are in a similar position where there's going to be turnover, and with the portal and NILs the way they are, maybe even more so. And I'll look at men's basketball. Look at all the new players they had last year, and it worked out great. Let's see if they can do it again. We'll even look at Wahine basketball. They had, I believe, 7 or 8 new players last year. A couple of them, I mean, they were still really good. And then you get Bailey Flevel, Kara Curtis. He's freshman. That worked out fantastic. But there's no way to know or think that's going to be a payoff year because even though, let's say, with Laura Beeman's team, they were always either a regular season champ, a postseason tournament champ, or both, and they've always been there at the top or have been for the number of years. But when you have that kind of turnover in your roster, that's hard to keep doing. And a lot of teams go through that. So just going back to UH baseball, I don't think that this year should have been considered that. It'd be great to win. Again, everybody wants their teams to win. And oftentimes when a team, talking college or just UH, when they don't win, people are going to be disappointed and quick to blame. I'm trying to remember who said it this week. It actually was Steve Schrippa yesterday from The Sopranos on the show. when he's talking about fans and just thinking they know this and they know that and they know everything, what's wrong. And that is the case, I think, everywhere where fans will feel that way. For this baseball team, I still feel great about Rich Hill. I feel great about the team we had. And a lot of the performances, the excitement, the Isaiah Magdaleno start, the last two home start, beginning of the season, some of the walk-offs, Elijah Ike and others being real key, and of course, Ben Zeigler-Namoah. And I could go on and on. Even a guy like, let's say, Josh Martin, who really improved at the plate and in the field. Jake Redding as catcher. Again, there's a lot of good players on this team. You fall short sometimes. And in a one-game playoff, first of all, remember they made it. And some people, I see some of the comments online, and they're basically saying, well, of course they should have made it. That's a no-brainer. They were expected to make it. Anything less would have been a disaster, or words to that effect. It's not a guarantee. And especially with the start they had, they were fortunate, but they made their own fortune, I guess, by playing much better down the stretch. And I think that goes straight to Rich Hill, or starts with Rich Hill. And there's a lot of other people, coaches and players, that are responsible. So, again, I know they didn't reach the goal because what they did last year, people expected more. And I know that's the case. Let's see what football is like this year. If they lose a couple of games earlier, people are going to be thinking, oh, here we go again. I look at the whole body of work for any team before I would evaluate. And even though there might be a tough start, might be a tough finish, I still look at the whole season. And it's kind of good that the expectations are that high, because that means you've had success and you're expected to succeed. And I know the fans want that all the time. But it's easier said than done. So I'm hoping people aren't too down on the baseball team. But that one text that came in last night did really make me think. Here's another text on the same topic. It says, Gary, 5 years of Rich Hill, zero NCAA regional appearances, zero Big West championships, two Big West tournaments. Progress? Well, if I'm not mistaken, they've only had two Big West tournaments. Remember, that is new. So it's not like they could have gone to the Big West tournament all 5 years. They reinstated or added a Big West tournament both for softball and baseball in the last couple of years. So they couldn't have gone to five. And yeah, you're right. They didn't make any regionals. It goes to my point. And I know there are two ways of looking at that. But my point is, it's not that easy. It shouldn't be where anything less than an NCAA appearance would be considered a failure. In the Big West, I believe last year, and I might be off by a team, I thought it was a one-bid league. It might have been two for baseball. And even in basketball, we know it's a one-bid league for both men and women. So if you don't make it, again, that's the goal. That's one goal, to make it into the postseason. But if you don't make it, I don't think that's, again, that means every team in the conference is going to be looking at it, 10 of the 11 teams, that was a failure. I had a kind of a half-friendly debate with somebody in the media, sort of in the media, I guess I should say. This is years ago. And it's almost the same way of looking at it. This was about the New York Jets. And he was pointing out that the Jets were awful, awful, awful. And this is when, like a year or two before, they made it to back-to-back AFC championship games. And my thought was, you just had a new coach in Rex Ryan. You had a rookie quarterback in Mark Sanchez before the butt fumble. And they went to two straight AFC championship games. They had success. They were in the Final Four. And his response was, no, if you don't win at all, then it's a failure. And I totally disagreed with that. I mean, if you're, let's say, the New England Patriots with Tom Brady, if you don't win at all, yeah, that's going to be considered a failure. There are certain teams in the NFL where if you don't win a Super Bowl, it's going to be considered a failure. But how many teams could say that now? Maybe Kansas City. Their season was a failure because of their standards they set. But going back to UH, I just don't really see it that way. So that's saying that no matter, unless they win the Big West or get that at large, that something's wrong. And I know fans are going to think that way, and I'm not saying you're necessarily wrong. I'm basically saying I don't agree with that. I think there's more that can be said about a team. And I'll transition this into UH basketball, because I know, and everybody listening I'm sure is aware of, the criticism that our guest in the 8 a.m. hour, Aaron Gannat, had faced for a few years, not going far in the Big West tournament and not even making it a year ago. And that was pretty bad. I agree with that. And this year, even with them making the NCAA tournament and winning the Big West, I did see just a couple of comments that were critical, saying, well, they didn't do what they could have done or should have done. It's hard to please everybody, and maybe everybody has their own standards of what to look for. It would be great to have men's volleyball and winning a championship every year. And I guess for them, as another example, if they lose, if they would have lost to Irvine, I think it would have been disappointing, yes, but not that disappointing. It would have been more disappointing in that they lost to a third-place team who is still really good in Irvine. You know, if they would have lost to Long Beach State, it would have been a different kind of disappointment. If they would have lost to number one going into the NCAA tournament, UCLA, different type of disappointment. And again, if they don't win it next year, are we going to be disappointed? I look at it differently. I look at it that it was a great run. And I would think, all things being equal, they're going to be in the mix. You know, they won back-to-back championships. The year before the first two, they lost in the Final Four in the championship. After they won back-to-back championships, they lost again in the final. And I believe that was to UCLA. So 4 years in a row, they were in the national championship. They won two. Yeah, I was pretty satisfied with that. And again, maybe that's me. I know there's different ways of looking at it, as I said. Love to hear your thoughts on that. We'll take a break, and I'll continue to talk about this, but I do want to get to the two texts, one from Paul, about some news we heard about yesterday, and I'll give my thoughts on it as well. 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
5: 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We like to call it Kahala Friday here for the Gary Dickman Show on ESPN Honolulu. And I want to get to the text line. Thank you guys for being patient. I am not at all really a NASCAR fan. You know, I do keep up with it barely. And I know there are a couple of big races coming up this weekend. The Coca-Cola 600 in Charlotte. And also the Indy 500. There's actually a female driver who's attempting to do both. And I heard her interviewed right before my show a couple of days ago. But yesterday, some sad news. Kyle Busch suddenly passes away. And here, let me get to the text first on this. One from Paul, real early, at 12:46 a.m. Says, good morning, Gary. Paulie here. Not sure if you are a NASCAR fan, but prayers and rest in peace to Kyle Busch. Passed yesterday. Great champion. Tears in heaven, hands together. Thank you, Paul. Another text on Kyle Busch saying, good morning, Gary. I know there isn't many racing fans in the state, but yesterday was very sad and shocking with Kyle Busch passing away. Regardless of sport, whenever a star athlete passes away while in their prime is heartbreaking. He was someone who you either loved him or hated him. Well, I was part of the hated him crowd. It was purely because of his role as the villain in the sport. He brought character to a sport where drivers are slowly becoming very bland. Hug your loved ones because it's another reminder of how fragile life is. Great text. And, you know, I knew the name. I knew, I guess it was his father, Kurt Busch, another really good NASCAR driver. And I did read up on this last night because mainly, it's a star athlete. And I was, you know, curious, like a lot of people, 41 years old, very young. And it was sudden. And they haven't specifically released the details, but some parts have kind of trickled out there where he was in a race last weekend. And during the race, he radioed his team that he wants a doctor, the track doctor, I guess it was, to meet him right after the race. He needed help. And that's all that was said at that time. You could hear it, I guess, over his radio talking to his team while he was driving. He did talk to the media, I believe, on Monday or Tuesday, and said he's got a really bad cough and he's got a sinus condition and it's just not going away. Also did read that Wednesday, he was found unresponsive. And that's basically all they've said. At first, they came out with a statement early yesterday saying he won't be able to race this weekend. His family released that. And then hours later, coming out with that, he had passed away. And again, without knowing what specifically happened, I'm not going to speculate. And not that it's not important, but without any knowledge, it's just no reason to go to that part of it. But the part that he was a young athlete that was one of the biggest names in NASCAR, yeah, that's really, really sad. His son turned 11.

0: on Monday. And he did write a nice Instagram tribute to his son on Monday. But, yeah, that's all, that's got a lot of people talking on talk shows. I did hear it on the way driving in this morning. On SportsCenter, of course, a big tribute. And just reading about him on ESPN.com or wherever I was looking to read about sports. Today's Star Advertiser was a front-page article about him also. And I do realize by some of the things I have read that he was one of those guys, as one of the texters said, either you love him or you hate him. He was one of those villain types. But he was a successful driver. And regardless of how successful he was a big name in the sport. And, you know, the last line of that one text saying, hug your loved ones, because it's another reminder of how fragile life is. Yeah, that is. And gone too soon, and obviously feel bad for his family. Just imagine what his kids must be thinking when it's so sudden like that. And just thoughts and prayers to the Bush family and also to NASCAR overall. And I'm sure there'll be more tributes that'll be coming out. I'm sure maybe there'll be more information. I mean, in these cases, even though out of curiosity, I am curious why or what happened. But it's also none of my business. I don't really agree when some people say, well, he's a public figure, we deserve to know details of something like this or anything else in their private personal life. Again, curiosity-wise, yeah, I am interested, but I'd be fine not hearing anything else. I would be happy, just as happy or happier, just to hear all the great things that are going to be said and have been said about him so far. But, yeah, interesting that we got a couple of texts on that, because I know NASCAR is not that big here, even though there are people that do love it and is, of course, very popular in certain states. I've never been to a NASCAR race. I have been to other kinds of races on Long Island, demolition derbies and stock car racing. And I know they had stuff like that here on Oahu years ago, and they did have the racetrack. I remember when I flew to Tennessee, I went to Nashville for NCAA basketball one year, and you arrive at the airport there, and it was like all NASCAR stuff everywhere. Just advertisements and stores that were selling shirts and stuff like that. It's, of course, a big deal there. Even Atlanta, at their airport, they had a whole bunch of stuff for NASCAR. So, and I'm sure the NASCAR world is kind of reeling right now. But, yeah, that was definitely sad news to see. And, again, shocking in the timing and that he was only 41 years old. I do have some good – well, I guess it is good news. I know a few days ago I mentioned this, but I'll mention it right now, that we are now, if I have my math correct, 99 days away from University of Hawaii at Stanford to start the football season for 26. 99 days. I saw a post on, I guess, Instagram yesterday that it was 100 days, so that means it is 99 days. We're on the road this year at Stanford, August 29th. And also, from what I heard a week or so ago, it should be 14 more Saturdays till that. So if we can get through the summer, once again, things will be okay. I am not a fan of the month of July. That is when you listen, let's say, the ESPN national show, that's when all the big hosts take vacations, almost all of them. Even on, let's say, PTI, they're usually gone for the whole month, too. Now, we do have the World Cup this year. But generally, what you have in July is NBA Summer League. You'll have Major League Baseball, yes. You have the All-Star Game and the All-Star Break. You do have WNBA, so it's not a dead month. And you'll have NFL training camps opening up end of July. But it's to me, it's just not the same. Baseball is a sport I love. Not really in July. And now the way they have the Major League All-Star Game, you're basically having no actual games for like 5 or 6 days. I think it's a little bit longer of a break than they used to have. Then they'll have the ESPY Awards and other things to fill our time. But that's what happens every year. We all get that break after the NBA Finals, and it is coming fairly soon. And we'll just have to deal with it. I've learned to accept it a little bit more than I used to before. When I worked at sports bars, that was awful. Just we'd get crowds for the NBA playoffs. Every other sport, even the World Series, it would draw really well. All pro sports, most of college sport. But when you're in July, no. not as much going on. So we'll just have to get used to that. And we'll all get through it, I'm sure. Major League Baseball will be a topic we'll probably talk a little bit more about in the upcoming days. And even my New York Mets, they're doing a little bit better. They are not. I was surprised to see this last night. They are not in last place in the NL East. They are in next to last place. They are, I think, a half game ahead of the Miami Marlins, who they play this week. By the way, this is also, and I could use this as an impressive stat, and I might next hour, Joey Cantillo for the Cleveland Guardians got another win last night. And I got to check all the pitching numbers, but the reason I say that, I wonder if he is at all in a position to maybe make an all-star game. He won again last night, and let me get the score here. Last night for Cleveland, they beat Detroit 3-1. Joey Cantillo went 5 2/3, struck out 6. His record now is 4-1, and his ERA is 3.05. If you're under 3 right now in the major leagues, that's good. With the DH, with more offense, more home runs, a 3 is good. 3.05 is good. I would imagine, as far as starters go, he's got to be in the top 10. He's got to be in there. And Cleveland is in first place in the AL Central. So, yeah, that'd be something to keep our eyes on. Also, the same team, Cade Smith from the University of Hawaii. Joey Cantillo played at Kailua High School. Then I believe he got drafted right into the pros and worked his way up through the minor league system. Cade Smith did pitch for UH, and he is now the Cleveland closer. He had a really rough start to the season. His ERA was like 6 or 7 after a couple of games. It's gotten a lot better. Now, he didn't pitch yesterday. Another reliever, Gaddis, got the save, only a second. But I believe Cade Smith has got 11 or 12 saves, and he's only blown, I believe, 1 or 2. His ERA is still over 4, but it's going down game by game. And when you're on a first-place team, people notice a little bit more. Well, that'd be pretty cool to have two players with Hawaii ties make the All-Star game. And you might think, well, I'm way ahead of that. In a way, I am, but we're almost in June. Hard to believe we're almost in June, and pretty soon the All-Star ballots will be out. They usually decide the rosters by the end of June. So, yeah, it's another 5 weeks away or so before we find that out. But so far, pretty good for Joey Cantillo. And last year and the year before, he did go back and forth with their Triple-A team a little bit. But right now, I mean, he's one of their best starters. And this team has been playing well. They've been on a nice run of late. Cleveland right now, they've won 6 in a row and 9 of their last 10. So I know I have some friends, Mark and Dave, they're Cleveland fans. And you can have the Cleveland Guardians. Forget about the Cleveland Cavaliers. They're toast. Sorry, I just had to say it. It is coming up on 12 minutes before the top of the hour. We'll take a break, come back, and get ready to wrap up the first hour of the show right here, right now on ESPN Honolulu.
1: 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Coming up on Friday, the latest on the Knicks and the Cavs game 2. 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
3: Are seeing extra light traffic so far this morning, and there are no accidents or stalls anywhere. For leeward drivers, traffic's really good on the leeward coast. The driving time from Wakaha Valley Road to Kalailoa Boulevard is only 21 minutes. The H1 is clear from Kapolei to downtown. No slowdowns yet at either of the merges. No slowdowns from East Oahu or coming over from the windward side on any of the three roads.
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0: Got about 8 minutes before the hour of 6 a.m. A reminder, Tanner Hayworth and myself hosting Let's Talk Sports for Canoa and Billy from 7 to 9. Our guest in the 8 a.m. hour, Aaron Canott and Braden Shager. I believe Braden has another exhibition game for Saskatchewan, the Rough Riders in the CFL tomorrow, so we'll get the latest from him, and hoping that he does make the team there. I saw something else a few minutes ago that's pretty interesting. Stephen Colbert ended his show last night. More so, CBS ended his show. And there has been a whole political background on why the show is getting canceled and all that, which is kind of ties in with what I'm about to say with what I read on, I guess, Instagram. Last night was the last show, and I guess they taped it previously. He had his band purposely play only copyrighted music throughout the show because that would lead to CBS getting sued for playing music in violation. I do have to laugh at that. I'm not really taking sides, and I'm not a big fan of his show. I love Letterman. Love to death Letterman. Stephen Colbert, I didn't watch that much. But I sound like he got a raw deal. Again, it was political reasons that it seems like the big reason, even though it wasn't stated by CBS for his cancellation. But he maybe got the last laugh if they do get sued. But I thought that was kind of a smart move. What are they going to do? Fire him? It's his last show. Maybe it'll hurt his resume if he goes to another job and they do a background check. I don't know. But I thought that was kind of interesting. I did get a text in here, which is also kind of interesting. It says, what days do you, meaning me, work at Ruby Tuesday? Would love to come and talk sports with you at the bar. I'm there 5 nights a week, anywhere from 2 or 3 p.m. till closing. And it varies. I'm usually there all 3 weekend nights, Friday, Saturday, and Sunday, which I will be this week. Other days, I'm always there on Tuesday. Tuesday's another night I usually work. Other than that, Monday, Wednesday, Thursday could vary. But, yeah, if you want to come down, feel free. We can watch a Knicks game. Well, you can watch the Knicks game while I pretend to work and watch the Knicks game at the same time, which is kind of what I'll be doing a little bit of tomorrow. But thank you for that text. NBA playoffs continue today. Oklahoma City at San Antonio, game 3, of course. We'll have it on ESPN Honolulu, 92.7 FM and AM 1500. Coverage at 2 p.m., tip-off at 2:30. Haven't heard anything as far as the latest on De'Aaron Fox. It does sound like Jalen Williams for Oklahoma City is going to be out, although I haven't heard anything specific. And maybe we'll hear more throughout the morning. But for San Antonio, I think, as I mentioned earlier, the turnovers they've had, part of it is because they don't have De'Aaron Fox there. You can say how you view him as a really good point guard. He's been an all-star, I believe, once. I think he's a really, really good point guard. And he kind of takes a back seat with San Antonio, where in Sacramento he was basically the guy. But he's still a big part of their success. And to win a game without him said a lot. Game 1, the double overtime win. But no update on his status. Also with Harper, I haven't heard anything on his status, if he's going to be back. Dylan Harper. Whether he's going to play or not. So we'll probably hear more throughout the day. Love it if both teams are at full strength. And the first two games were great, especially game 1, double overtime. Now you move to San Antonio, let's see what will happen. I still will pick Oklahoma City to win this series. Now it could change. Well, I don't want to say my viewpoint will change, my prediction. But I think if they're at full strength, I like Oklahoma City. But right now, both teams are shorthanded. I'll still go with Oklahoma City. I know people were so high on the Spurs after Monday's win, and rightfully so. But I still think people are forgetting how good Oklahoma City is. And even though it's mainly their MVP and SGA, they've got other players. And Chet Holmgren, who had a bad game 1, had a much better game 2. Isaiah Hartenstein did a really good job. Hartenstein against Wembanyama, I think, slowing him down a little. And he actually put up some really big shots. And in the fourth quarter on Wednesday, Hartenstein had, I believe, 5 or 6 rebounds and like 8 points. He had 2 offensive rebounds on the same possession. And it led to an OKC basket. You know, he's not a guy who's going to give you 20 and 10. But even if he gives you 10-10 or 10-8 and defends in numbers that don't show up in the stats, he's a really important piece there. Alex Caruso off the bench. You know, he might not have 31 in game one. In game two, he was more so held in check. But he's a smart player. He has a great work ethic. He doesn't take any plays off. I think he's a real pest in a good way on defense. And he's, of course, coming off the bench, another big player for them. And I know the Spurs got some really good players, too. Stephon Castle, really, really talented player. I love watching him play. And they've got other players that can step it up. So I'm looking forward to a good game. I'm looking forward to a close game. And I would love to see this series go back 2-2 to Oklahoma City for a game five. And we'll just see how that plays out. Of course, we'll have that action. Then tomorrow, the New York Knicks at Cleveland. We'll see how many New York fans show up in Cleveland. It's not as close as Philadelphia, but it's probably also, what, a two-hour plane ride? So probably not that tough, but we'll have to wait and see. And I'm just hoping for the best, still enjoying last night, and I will continue that. We'll take a break, get you caught up with traffic. Hour number two coming up next on ESPN Honolulu.
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10: Traffic is very light this morning. If you are heading out right now, you're going to make really good time. A lot better than usual, and there are no accidents slowing things down. The three Woodward Highways are good from Kailua and Kaneohe. From the east, Kalani Anoli Highway is good, and it's light on the freeway from Kahala to downtown. On the west side, the freeways are all moving at the speed limit. All the way in, there are no jams or backups at either the H1-H2 merge or at the Middle Street merge.
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0: on the Aloha Friday. We like to call it Kahala Friday here in the Gary Dickman Show, ESPN Honolulu, 92.7 FM and AM 1500. If you want to get in touch, 808-296-1500. I will start this hour like I started last hour and could talk about it all day and night, although I won't. The New York Knickerbockers are victorious, defeating Cleveland in a game that was close, is kind of what I expected. I thought Cleveland would come back with a better game plan. I didn't think they would win, and I was hoping they wouldn't win, but I knew they would be a little bit better prepared. And they were for Jalen Brunson. They weren't, fortunately for the Knicks, not as prepared for other guys like Josh Hart, who had 26 points. Mikal Bridges, another player who was blamed a lot for his lack of scoring in the regular season in the first half of the first round against Atlanta. He shot 9 of 12 last night. 19 points, 3 rebounds, 3 assists, did not have a turnover, and did not have a block shot, but did have one steal. But they've got other players on this team, and they didn't get a lot of bench support last night. It was the starter. Their bench only contributed 13 points in a 109-93 win over Cleveland. And Knicks are up 2-0. OG Anunoby, after sitting out for a while against Philly, came back. First game did not do much. He was rusty. Last night, much better. 14 points. Better shooting. He just seemed like he was more in sync than he was in his first game back. Karl-Anthony Towns, another double-double. Criticize him all you want. 18 and 13. Yeah, I think he had 13 and 13 in game one. And not in foul trouble. Another good thing. And the Knicks now are 2 games away from going to the NBA Finals. I just looked up during the break on First Take, and on the screen was, will the Knicks sweep? And I mentioned that last hour. Again, it seems like that is now a topic about the Knicks sweeping. It's almost like the expectations are they should sweep. And when they sweep, they'll get a lot of rest because OKC and the Spurs are going to go a little further. I'm not looking at it as a sweep yet. Cleveland is at home. And they still have talent. They've got a backcourt in Mitchell and Harden that last night got 44 points. They shot 14 for 33. Not that great. Not awful. But they need more guys helping. Evan Mobley at halftime had 14 points. At the end of the game, he had 14 points. He did not get one shot attempt in the second half. Again, what were they doing? You know, they seem to be really slow to make adjustments going back to game one. And Evan Mobley had a really good first half. And Karl-Anthony Towns did end up with 3 fouls, not in foul trouble, but you would think they'd attack him more to get him in foul trouble and maybe just to get Mobley more opportunities, even though Jared Allen was probably the prime guy that Karl-Anthony Towns was covering. And he had a quiet 13 points. Just glad the Knicks won, and the excitement builds, the prices build for these games, and the fans are just going crazy there. The outside videos of what's going on in their watch parties, I didn't see any fights last night yet. But not only in the first game of this series and other games previously, and it wasn't like there was fights all over the place, but to see what was going on is just dumb. I hate it. And it's mostly Knicks fans who are going after anybody who has the nerve to wear an opponent's jersey. And that is just so awful. You can verbally say, hey, you guys stink, stuff like that. But when it gets physical or you say things you shouldn't, and that does happen, it's not just in New York. But it's just one of the parts of sports I really despise. Can't stand that. But I do love the fact that they win or are winning right now. And they will go to Cleveland Saturday and Monday, games 3 and 4. If they need a game 5, that'll be next Wednesday in New York. And I'm hoping they win in 5. I want to see them win a series at home. The Philadelphia series and the Atlanta series that they won were both on the road. And there's just nothing like seeing a team win a playoff series at home, especially in the finals. And I'm hoping that'll happen. Not getting too greedy here yet. But I'll be okay if they win this series in 5 games. 808-296-1500 is the number. Got a couple of texts that I want to address, especially on this one topic, or actually a couple of topics that came in here. But let's see what we I'll address this one text because it goes back to something we had a few minutes ago. I already read that one about Ruby Tuesday. About a tournament that, I'll be honest, I wasn't aware of. Somebody texted in, what is the Diamond Cup basketball tournament? When I saw that text, I had the same question. I had not heard of it. But then during the break, I did look it up. And apparently, there are plans to have a new preseason tournament, not for this upcoming season, but for 2027-28. Diamond Cup tournament that will have mostly blue bloods. And CBS Sports, I guess, has had most of the information on it. It would include 8 schools that right now are in discussion. And those schools are Arizona, UConn, Gonzaga, Kansas, Kentucky, Indiana, Michigan, and North Carolina. Now, it says 7 of those schools have been talking about this since last summer. The reason Duke isn't in it yet or can't do it yet is because they've got a 3-game contract with Amazon Prime this year. So, yeah, some of the Duke games, and I think it might be a Duke-St. John's game is one of them, going to be on Amazon Prime. Why not? Everything else is going on Amazon Prime. I also saw 2 days ago, and I read about it in the Star Advertiser, that Gonzaga and Kentucky have canceled, I believe it was a 4-game series home and home that they were going to be playing. They did do it the last few years, but they've canceled it. And hearing about this Diamond Cup tournament kind of makes it sound like that would be a reason why. Because you can't play unlimited amount of games in the preseason before conference play starts. They don't have a lot of information on it yet. Just says that they're working on it. It's been talked about. They're trying to get all these schools together. They don't even say, like, where it would be, like, the new era, Players Era tournament that is in Las Vegas. What it says to me, and this is what I was afraid of, is the more we hear these kind of tournaments like a Diamond Cup or the Players Era tournament, which is now going to have 24 teams in Vegas, I think it's less likely that we do get the Diamond Head tournament here, the Hawaiian Airlines Diamond Head tournament. I don't know if it's still in the works for this upcoming season. You would think, though, that if it was, we would have heard it because it would be coming up in November. By now, you would probably have the teams or at least the dates. Remember when they moved the Diamond Head to Feast Week, Thanksgiving Week, we didn't know what days it was going to be. There was no further information. Ultimately, it got postponed this past year, past season. So we still don't know when it would be, and that is something of a curiosity in that, well, Monday, Tuesday, Wednesday of Feast Week is the Maui Invitational. And do you want to go head-to-head against that? I don't know. Maybe you do. Maybe you don't have a choice. Because if you go after that, well, you got Thanksgiving Day. That's a day for NFL football. There are also some other tournaments already going on. So even with just Thanksgiving Day, you would have, let's say, Thursday, Friday, Saturday. Well, that usually belongs to college football. Maybe the Diamond Head, if it was going to be played, would be in between both of that. Thinking maybe it's like a Tuesday, Wednesday, Thursday. I don't know. But the more I hear about these other tournaments, the less confident I am in the Diamond Head. And I don't have any knowledge, so I'm not trying to create something that isn't there. It just sounds like no news is not good news about that tournament. It's already been tougher to get quality teams there. When you had it in December, where you used to get some of the best teams in the country, year in, year out. And that little by little went away when conference play started earlier and earlier. Conferences are bigger. They start conference play earlier. And we saw, unfortunately, the quality of teams go down a little bit. There were still good teams here. I still really enjoyed the tournament. But it wasn't like you're getting Kansas and North Carolina like you did in years past. Some of the other, you know, top 10 schools almost on a yearly basis that would come here. And now you get all these other tournaments. First of all, the Players Era one during Thanksgiving week and the week before, it's kind of weird. They're having basically two sort of separate brackets of it. One the week before Thanksgiving, one the week of Thanksgiving. And I guess with that many teams playing, you have to do that. But that excludes a lot of teams from playing another tournament. Now, it's on national TV. They get money, supposedly. They get paid. The players get paid. So you know that a lot of schools are going to be attracted to that. And then this other tournament, the Diamond Cup, nothing said yet about if they're going to get paid or not. But the more you have these marquee tournaments, national television, where a lot of top schools want to go, it's going to hurt the Diamond Head. So when I saw this text about the Diamond Cup, which I, again, never heard of until now, it concerned me. So again, I don't know anything else except for what I just read with those schools. And it wouldn't be for this upcoming season. As I said, it would be scheduled for next year, meaning 27. Another text I want to get to. It's so incredibly insulting how Mountain West Conference manages to cut a deal with the defecting former Mountain West school and the Pac-12 Conference, who poached them. The deal will be finalized on June 9th this year. Everyone except Hawaii will get between 15 to 35% of $150 million, except Hawaii will receive 5%. Shafted again by mainland entities, this is from Nalo Mike. Well, it was announced a couple of days ago that they did reach an agreement, and they're not disclosing the exact dollars. Remember, the Pac-12 did poach. They went after Mountain West schools and got five of them to defect. The deal was that these schools, first of all, weren't allowed to leave. Well, they would have a buyout if they were going to leave. And that the Pac-12, Oregon State, and Washington State would not do this. Remember, the Mountain West did them a favor by scheduling them with football 2 years ago. And then they kind of did an about-face, took the schools away, and don't want to pay a dime, even though the contract said they would pay X amount of millions of dollars if they did do something like that. And now they didn't want to pay. They basically came out where we were forced to sign this agreement, which is so ridiculous. They weren't forced to anything. They should be thankful that they had an agreement. They didn't have to do that at all. Nobody held a gun to their head. But it's a convenient excuse. So now they reach a settlement. And as Mike said, well, Hawaii will get less than the other schools. I think that is more so based on we're not a full-fledged member or weren't. Even though it's football we're really talking about, Hawaii was not a full-fledged member when all this took place. So we know we weren't going to get as much as the other schools. And wasn't it UNLV that is supposed to get a double amount of money, the double amount that every other school is going to get in the Mountain West? And because they were, I guess, either in discussions about maybe leaving also. And ultimately, they stayed. So I kind of agree with you, Mike. I don't really think it's the mainland entity screwing or shafting us, as you say. They're looking out for themselves. I just think it's just really bad when people sign a contract and they agree. It's legally binding. It's not an opt-out or anything like that. And then they try to get out of it for whatever the reasons are. And I'm including players who want to get traded while they're under contract. I just saw it 2 days ago that Anthony Edwards with Minnesota, well, the fear is from Minnesota executive that he's going to demand a trade. That still is ridiculous. You don't have to trade him, and you don't want an unhappy player. But anytime James Harden wants out, he's going to get traded. Why oblige these guys? And I know they're not going to show up. Then you fine them. Somebody's got to take a stance. This is a little different than the Mountain West and Pac-12, I know. But when I read about Anthony Edwards, and I haven't heard that Anthony Edwards has said anything specifically, the thought is that maybe he's unhappy with his team only going so far every year and he might want another team to play for. I don't know how true that is. But the fact that he's under contract, players, it basically is like the NBA players are almost like college basketball players in a way where the contracts mean nothing. It's on a year-to-year basis, and they can leave whenever they want. Shouldn't be at all. But we're seeing an Anthony Davis when he left the Pelicans, We see, again, James Harden all the time. Kevin Durant, Kyrie Irving of Brooklyn. They wanted out. They were granted it. Why would you do that? And I know teams do it all the time, but what would happen if somebody took a stance? I mean, look at Ben Simmons when he was on Philly. It took a while for them to trade him, and he wasn't going to play. They kind of called his bluff, and ultimately they traded him. But I don't think I've seen a team not back off at all. Again, Ben Simmons and that one lasted a while. But the other one, it seems like they make the attempt, they'll just cater to the player and get rid of him. I just don't get that. But anyway, with the Mountain West, I would imagine with legal costs, maybe not positive that they would win this case. They wanted to get rid of this, get some money. And even though it wasn't ultimately what they were to deserve according to the contract, it was just maybe better, all things being accounted for, that they wouldn't have to go through a long legal battle in court. That's what I think. They will never admit that, but that's what I kind of think. But it is kind of a shame that they don't get all the money they're entitled to. And I don't know why the court, if it did go to court, would rule in the Pac-12's favor. They signed a contract of their free will. Nobody, I don't think, could expect them to win the argument that they were forced into this. That is so, it's almost embarrassing to come up with a defense like that. 18 minutes after the hour of 6 a.m., we'll take a break, come back with more on The Gary Dickman Show, ESPN, Honolulu.
1: Hey, this is Rich Eisen. Coming up on Friday, the latest on the Knicks and the Cavs game 2. 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
3: The trips into Honolulu look good from all directions. Traffic's very light this morning, and there are no accidents on the major roads from the west side, from Hawaii Kai, or coming over from Windward Oahu. Traffic on the windward side could get heavy again today on Kalani Anoli Highway because of the hillside work. Expect delays in either direction between Castle Junction and Maunawili Junction. There are also lane closures on North Kalaheo because of the work being done at the bridge.
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0: Gary Dickman and Tanner Hayworth here on the Gary Dickman Show, ESPN Honolulu, 92.7 FM and AM 1500. And just as I usually do during the break, go through Twitter or Instagram, seeing if there's any breaking news. I do see almost every day or two now more college basketball games that are, I guess, unofficially announced for this upcoming season, non-conference, of course. I just saw one that Kansas is hosting Middle Tennessee. And that is in November. Haven't seen anything on the Hawaii side. And I know Aaron Gannat will be joining Tanner and I about 8:20 a.m., about 2 hours from now, as we host Let's Talk Sport. I will see if there's anything. I always asked Aaron around this time about scheduling games or what games he might have. And it seemed like it's later and later to get a lot of these games, you know, signed, sealed, and delivered. But we'll see if there is anything there, especially with all those preseason tournament that I was just mentioning a few minutes ago. It is really difficult to put a tough schedule, maybe as tough as they would like for Hawaii, but we'll see about that. Anyway, I just saw that during the break. I also saw, I guess this was an update on an old story, and I don't remember this, Florida State basketball. Leonard Hamilton was their coach. He has since been released. And this past February, the six players on the Florida State team threatened to not play in the game against Duke that day unless they got paid their money. They alleged that they were verbally promised $250,000 each. And I don't know enough about a Florida State team and what they would pay in NIL. They haven't been that good lately. They're in a Power 5 conference, the ACC. But what struck me is that six players getting that much. I mean, you're going to have one or two great players, hopefully on each team, that will be your leading scorer and might command more in NIL. But to have six players get that much, it's, according to the report, and the New York Times has an update on it, I guess, today, is that Leonard Hamilton promised they would get it by the end of the day. And apparently they did, or they wouldn't have played that day. Imagine if a team boycotted a game because they didn't get their NIL. Remember a few years ago, the UNLV quarterback quit the team. He alleged that he was promised, I think it was $400,000, by Brennan Marion, who was the offensive coordinator at the time there, was a former UH receivers coach. And I believe he's now the head coach of Sacramento State, if I'm not mistaken. He supposedly promised the money, the quarterback didn't get it, and he left, which is what a bad sign that is. And there have been others that have been accusing their teams of not being paid. As one person commented on this Florida State deal, why would you not get it in writing? That is almost mind-boggling, that if you're going to get an NIL through the school and you don't get it in writing, I mean, why wouldn't the school be offering to have it in writing? It's so crazy. There's so many unknowns about NIL that you could probably, and I'm sure there will be at some point, a book about it, describing all the details that go on behind the scenes. But anyway, I did see that about Florida State. Apparently, the lawsuit suing him just got the plaintiffs wanted it thrown out of court. So I'm not sure what kind of an agreement they have, but I just did see that a few minutes ago, and I thought that was kind of interesting. Well, I do have right now what I will call an impressive stat. Has to do with money, has to do with numbers. And I would imagine a majority of us go on airplane trips every now and then. And I go, once or twice a year to the mainland. But this is what you might go through at time before I read this article or the headline. Every now and then they overbook. And every now and then the airlines will say, well, if you agree to give up your seat, we'll give you X. Meaning they'll give you a voucher for, let's say, $500, a ticket to the next flight to the same city. Maybe even a little bit more. I have never taken any airline up on that offer, but I've thought about it. And for me, I mean, if I'm going, there have been times I would get, not anymore, but there were times I would fly, let's say, back east and that night go to a game. That doesn't happen often, doesn't happen anymore. But if I canceled my flight and left the day later or later on that night, I might lose that. I mean, might not be able to go to the game. I'd get there too late. And sometimes the offers aren't that great. But apparently, and the reason I bring it up, there's on Twitter, I think it is. Actually, it's Instagram. The Aviation Circle reported, and this happened rather recently, that American Airlines, on a flight from Philadelphia to Greece, was overbooked this week. The airline needed 3 volunteers willing to fly the next day. They were giving the 3 people, any 3 people. Now, this is really pretty cool. $4,500 per person to go a day later. And they were going to put them on a flight in first class. Now, if you're on a vacation going to, let's say, Greece, and I would imagine the majority of those people were going on a vacation, would you give it up? Now, if the vacation's, let's say, 4 days, 6 days, you would maybe think about it. If you're going for like 2 weeks, to some people, $4,500 doesn't matter. I would probably give that up if it were for the next day. And that's I don't think I've ever seen an amount as high as that. They started up at like $3,600, which is still a pretty good offer right there. And when they went to $4,500, 3 passengers agreed pretty quickly, they said. And the article said that's enough to cover the whole cost of the vacation, almost by itself. But that I don't think happens too often. Again, it's a long trip. But they say also in this article, or this post on Instagram, that Delta Airlines is the opposite. That they paid out more than $43,000, well, that doesn't sound like the opposite, on one flight. And I guess, well, they're the opposite. Say some airlines will not usually give that much. And after a couple of rounds of bidding, like if they up the price, then they just stop. But Delta Airlines, they say, is the opposite. They'll give a lot of money. $43,000 on one flight, they said. And they said one Delta passenger last year paid off their car loan with the money they earned from giving up a seat on a flight. First of all, I never quite understood why airlines overbook. And I know the response and the reason that I've heard or read is that, well, there's always people that don't show up. Still, though, you're creating a problem because if you guarantee 200 seats and there's 203 tickets sold, the chances, even if they're remote, that everybody shows up, you're in a problem. Because suppose 3 people didn't give up their seat on that flight to Greece. Then somebody's out of luck. And I don't know what they do at that point. I have been at airports, though, and they ask more than once if anybody's going to give up their seat. But it's usually, like, I've heard, like, $500 or $1,000. And the flights I've heard it on are not, going across the ocean, not across the Atlantic Ocean. So maybe, you know, a fight like that, I can understand it being more. But, yeah, I would think about that. That's pretty good money, $4,500, and you're going the next day. I believe that they also put the passengers up in a hotel. And as I said, got them. It said they got them first class on the next flight. So, yeah, that would, I would probably do that. Even though when I go on vacation, I value every day, pretty much every hour. I don't want to, you know, shortchange myself. So I'll try to go as often as as much as I can. And, you know, I've done it where I'll come off the plane and go right to work. Sometimes I'll work. And last couple of years, I've done the radio show in the morning. And those last 2 years, filling in for Kano and Billy till 9 a.m., what a coincidence. And then flying out like 3 hours later, just to get the most time I can. More bang for your buck. But I wonder what other people would think about something like that. That's a good offer. That is definitely a good offer. 808-296-1500 is the phone number. Coming up next hour, actually in 2 hours, we've got Iran Gannat at 8:20 a.m., and Braden Shager at 8:35 a.m. We're going to be doing Let's Talk Sports, myself and Tanner Hayworth. And we'll have both of those guests on back-to-back in the 8 a.m. hour. So that should be a lot of fun catching up with both. I know UH has a camp coming up in June. So we'll talk to Iran Gannat about that and the latest with recruiting. And I will ask him if there's any update on the big fish, Isaac Johnson. Still, that is, I guess you would call it up in the air, but it is a possibility that his appeal is granted and he gets that waiver to play another year. Imagine having a guy like him back. Wow. That would be, with all the guys that transferred out, like Aaron Hunkin-Clater, Isaac Finlinson, if you were to get an Isaac Johnson back, wow. Especially when you didn't expect it. And it happened last year with Gittes. We didn't expect him to get that year back, but he did. So hopefully that'll be the case with Isaac Johnson. So we'll talk to Iran about that. Another text. I love these kind of texts. Happy for your New York Knicks, Gary. We'll be cheering. Yes, I am very happy for my New York Knicks as well. And I did mention an hour or so ago, when they played the Spurs in 99 in the finals, last time the Knicks made it, I flew there. Got a ticket for the game. It was in the $400 range, which was a lot of money back then. But if it happened this year that the Knicks make it and I wanted to go to a game, I don't think there's any way, even if I had the time off, financially, I don't think I would want to spend X thousands of dollars to go. I mean, I would love to, but at a certain point, they take you out of they outprice the fans. And even for somebody like me who's done it a number of times flying, I've flown to Seattle, Chicago, San Antonio, New Jersey, and that might be it for NBA Finals, just to see one game, 2-3-day trip. And it was a little expensive, but it was worth it. Nowadays, I don't think I'd be able to do it, especially not in New York. If they do make it, a Knicks home game would be unbelievably expensive. Unbelievable. Totally out of my price range. Maybe OKC and San Antonio would be a little bit

0: text on the Knicks before we go to break. It says, will the Knicks be able to keep this team together? I think so. The only free agent I believe they have, and it might be surprising to some, that he's an important player, but it's Mitchell Robinson. He is the longest tenured Knick, and he is underpaid. Now, a few years ago, they had Isaiah Hartenstein on their team, and he was in a situation where he deserved a lot more money. The Knicks couldn't do it, even if they wanted to go over the salary cap. With whatever bird rights rule or the apron, whatever it was, there was no way they could offer him more than, I think, $16 million, give or take a million. He got basically almost double that, I think, in the high 20s from OKC. Mitchell Robinson, you can say what you want about him. He's worth more than, and I'll get his salary in just a minute, he's worth more than he's getting. And the Knicks are in a similar situation where they really can't afford to go over the cap, or would they? And that is the big question. Okay, he is right now making $15 million a year. He's in the final year. And actually, it was $13 million this year. It's 4 years, $60 million, and he gets $13 million this year. He is an unrestricted free agent if he doesn't sign by June 30th. And some wonder, well, he's going to hold out for at least double that. And he deserves, even though he's a bench player and he can't hit a free throw to save his life, he was 0 for 4 yesterday, he's valuable. And he is the, I think, the lone free agent as far as in the rotation. There's probably a couple of the bench players that don't play much that are maybe free agents. But to your question, yeah, basically everybody's still signed. And there might be a guy like Jalen Brunson who might want more. I don't know where they stand with each other on that. He deserves more too. But the only free agent of substance is Mitchell Robinson. And again, I would love to see him go because when they lost Isaiah Hartenstein, it didn't put up big numbers, but was a perfect fit for the Knicks. That affected them. That hurt them. And if they lose Mitchell Robinson, maybe not the same as the loss of Hartenstein, but it would be a significant loss. So I'm hoping they keep him under contract, re-sign him, but he is the only significant player that is up for that free agency. We'll take a break at 23 minutes before the hour of 7 a.m. Back in a few on ESPN Honolulu.
1: ESPN Honolulu traffic is brought to you by Midas Hawaii.
2: Leeward Coast traffic looks great. Farrington is light all the way from Makaha down to Kapolei. The inbound freeway traffic from the west side also really good. There are no jams at either of the merges. You should be at the speed limit all the way to downtown. Fort Weaver, which is usually slow after Iroquois, is clear right now all the way from Eva Beach up to the freeway. Conditions are also light from the east side and coming in from windward Oahu.
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0: Coming up on 6:42 a.m. on this Friday morning, we like to call it Aloha Friday or Kahala Friday. And I saw something during the break, kind of interesting, from Sports Illustrated, SI.com. A reason for every NFL team to feel optimistic about this upcoming season. And I was going to be a little surprised if the Jets were included, thinking there's really nothing to be optimistic. But they are included. And this is what it says about the New York Jets. And if you have a favorite team, let me know and I will give you what Sports Illustrated says is the reason to be optimistic. For the Jets, it says this. Like Arizona and Cleveland, the Jets might not have their solution at quarterback, but they have a fun group of playmakers, especially tight end Kenyon Sadiq. Is it Sadiq Tanner? Yes. And Omar Cooper Jr., that's the Indiana receiver. Someone will surely top the 395 receiving yards that Garrett Wilson led the team with last season when he missed 9 games due to injury. Okay, first of all, when your leading receiver only has 395 yards, it's embarrassing. Now, I know he missed 9 games. Okay, that's a good reason why. But is that enough for me to feel optimistic? No. Do they have fun playmakers? A fun group of playmakers. That is, no, that's not a reason for me to feel optimistic. No. So I do not feel optimistic. I am hopeful that they'll be better. But I don't think they'll be much better. I don't think they could be much worse. But that is not exactly encouraging. Now, Tanner is a Tampa Bay fan. And here's what they say about Tampa Bay. The Buccaneers draft went better than they could have imagined as players such as Reuben Bain Jr., Keontae Scott, and Josiah Trotter fell to them. The addition of Bain is particularly pertinent for a team desperately in need of a pass rush help. He set the right tone by arriving to sign his contract while wearing a backward Warren Sapp jersey. Tanner, are you feeling optimistic after hearing that?
1: Well, I think it's a reason to be optimistic for the season, you know, to be... You know, a little bit of a devil's advocate person for the Jets reason there. But, yeah, I'm really optimistic about the outlook of a lot of our rookies. Like they said, you know, Keontae Scott and Reuben Bain both falling to the Tampa Bay Buccaneers is certainly very positive because these are two guys that are the tops of both of their position group. But, yeah, that's... One reason that I can be optimistic, do I think they're really going to do anything with it? Probably not, as long as Todd Bowles is our head coach. But it is something that will make me excited to watch some Tampa Bay Buccaneer football next season. I mean, like, because I'll agree to the point of, you know, I'll watch the Jets when I can out of the, you know, if they're ever in a primetime slot. I don't think
0: they
1: are.
0: They aren't.
1: But, like, I'll watch them just to watch Kenyon Sadiq and Omar Cooper Jr. because it's intriguing. Geno Smith is back in New York. That's another fun storyline as well. So, you know, maybe it's not a reason to be optimistic, but definitely, like, a positive reason why there can be something positive you can glean from this season.
0: You know, I read something about a week or two ago, and you'll know the answer if this is accurate, but the Tampa Bay Buccaneers, is it true they have made the playoffs like 5 years in a row before this last season?
1: Yeah, I believe so.
0: That's impressive. There's not a lot of teams that
1: don't act like you're not impressed.
0: Yeah, exactly. Impressive stuff. But when I read that, I had to read it twice because not a lot of teams go to the playoffs 5 years in a row. I mean, and you might say, well, it's the division they're in, and that is part of it. Still, that's
1: it pretty, certainly helps.
0: Yeah, that's a pretty good accomplishment, to say the least. If you have a favorite team and you're wondering why or how you can be optimistic, give me a call or a text, 808-296-1500. For the Rams, this is what it says. Ty Simpson might not be a player who helps the Rams win now, but even with the Simpson pick, the Rams will have arguably the best roster in the NFL, the reigning MVP, and will be in Super Bowl contention. By the way, Matthew Stafford just signed another 1-year extension. I believe it's for $55 million and the opportunity to make it $60 million. That's for 2027. They probably do they have the best roster in the NFL? I don't know if I would go quite that far. I mean, I would say they have one of the best. And... You know, with that, I don't know which team would be called the team with the best roster. It used to be Kansas City. I don't think I would give them that nod right now. But who would it be? It's certainly not New England.
1: You can argue that the Rams could have the best roster in the NFL. I don't know. Like, off the top of my head, I probably can't think of another team that, like, has too many holes. I mean, obviously, you would have loved to draft a Mekhi Lemon instead of Ty Simpson, but that is where you're at this point of the season, a.k.a. post-draft. I mean, like, because other than the Rams, off the top of my head, you know, a healthy 49ers roster is certainly very good. Other than that, yeah, like, the Rams, Seahawks, and 49ers are kind of, like, the three that stick out to me the most. Maybe even, like, teams like the Bears or the Lions or, you know.
0: What about the Eagles? Not anymore?
1: Eagles are kind of waning, I think. I don't think they're necessarily at the end of their era, but right now they're certainly waning.
0: I think that's a good way of putting it. Somebody had texted in. They want to know about the 49ers, what SI.com says, and this is what they do write. The 49ers fan base might be growing weary of the team's draft process, but at least the team typically has reason for optimism when it actually matters, at the end of the regular season. Plus, the 49ers should get several stars back healthy for 2026. I mean, they've been a good team. They've been in the mix. They have had a lot of injuries. And they seem to lose a starting wide receiver every year. Is Brandon Ayuk still on the team? I can't remember if he got traded or not.
1: I thought he retired.
0: Brandon Ayuk?
1: Yeah.
0: I don't think he retired, but I know he wanted out. We'll find out about that. But if you have a team that you are interested in, again, text or call, and I will let you know what SI.com says. I want to say happy Aloha Friday, or I like to call it Happy Kahala Friday on the Gary Dickman Show. I'm wearing one of my favorite Kahala Aloha shirts this Friday, and you can too. Just visit one of Kahala's six locations island-wide, or visit them online at kahala.com to get yours today.
2: Hey, this is Rich Eisen. 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
4: There are no accidents or stalls blocking lanes anywhere. Traffic so far this morning is looking great around the island. It's the Friday before a three-day holiday weekend. There may be more slowdowns today on the windward side as the work continues along Kalani and Oli Highway between Mount Oili Junction and Castle Junction. Expect delays from 9 a.m. till 9 tonight. There are also going to be some lane closures on the Poly between the tunnels and Castle Junction from 9 till 1:30.
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0: hour, which means this show, Let's Talk Sports, coming up next. Tanner Hayworth and I hosting from 7 to 9. Aaron Gnat joining us at 8:20, and Braden Shager joining us at 8:35. Thank you for this text. Somebody texted, sent in this text with a link a couple of minutes ago, and it involves college basketball. Sacramento State is a team that is coached now by Mike Bibby. They'll be joining the Big West, I believe, the next year or two. Anyway, they have updated their schedule for this upcoming season, and guess what? They are scheduled to play against the University of Hawaii in an early season tournament. Sounds like the outrigger. They say Fresno State will be in there also. But also it says Cal State Fullerton and Portland. So that is more than the four teams we usually get for a tournament, first of all. So I'm going to see if Aaron can comment on that. But according to Sacramento State and their Twitter page, Cal State Fullerton, Portland, Hawaii, Sacramento State, and Fresno State. That's five teams right there in an early season tournament. Something always is fun to find out about. And I know some of us, and I had brought this up, will Hawaii still play any of the Big West schools? I would hope that some of those games or rivalries would be continued, like in Irvine or Santa Barbara. But we got Cal State Fullerton, according to this. So that's pretty good to hear. A couple of people are wondering about their NFL teams. And let me see. It says for the Denver Broncos. Let me get what it has there. And I'll get it here in just a minute. Okay, I'm going to save that for next hour because I temporarily lost. You have what it says about Denver, Tanner?
1: Yes. Okay. So they say the Broncos might not have been able to take down the Patriots in a snowstorm during the AFC Championship game, but they should be better suited to do so after trading for Jaylen Waddle, who was known for his Penguin celebration. With Waddle and Cortland Sutton, the Broncos have a true receiving duo to scare defenders and get them back to the Super Bowl after falling just short a few months ago.
0: You know, I forgot they got Waddle. That is a big pickup to them. Or
1: I think the big question mark is just going to be that health of Bo Nix. Have you ever seen photos of his leg recently?
0: Not recently.
1: It is gnarly.
0: Is it really?
1: It's really gnarly.
0: Wow.
1: Yeah.
0: Okay, but we only have about 30 seconds left. Do you have what it says about Atlanta? Somebody was texting about Atlanta also.
1: Not as much as I want to give out Atlanta stuff, considering my fandom, but they say even though they face uncertainties, could have a front office no longer garnering criticism for making a head-scratching move, Yeah, they just say, yeah, good new management. That's pretty much it.
0: And the texter says their offense is pretty good at every position. We'll see about that. Hopefully Tua will be a big part of that. We have to break. Let's Talk Sports is coming up next. We'll see you in a couple minutes on ESPN Honolulu.
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9: The freeway commute from the west side is looking really good this morning. There are no slowdowns on the freeways until you get to the middle street merge. There is a jam starting there, and neither freeway, though, is backed up yet. The H1 in town is moving at the speed limit in both directions. It's clear from East Oahu and from the windward side. And on the windward side, there's no slow traffic so far between Mauna Junction and the Poly. It could get slow later as that hillside work continues, starting at 9.
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0: It is a couple of minutes after 7 a.m. on this Aloha Friday, the start of a long weekend. I guess some people would look at it as the unofficial start of summer when Memorial Day comes on Monday, and that means we'll be off. We'll be making believe where Kanoa Leahy and Billy Hull will all be off at the same time. Usually it's just those guys every other week. Kanoa will be back some point next week. Not sure about Billy. Hopefully he won't spend all his money on BTS t-shirts at the big concerts, plural, that he is going to in Las Vegas.
1: He'll have his one shirtless BTS shirt. So I don't think he needs to buy a whole other more, unless it's more of those shirts specifically.
0: What concert t-shirts are just like when you go to a sporting event now, seems like $50 is the basic charge. I remember when they used to be $20, and that wasn't that long ago.
1: That's inflation, Gary.
0: Well, it is, but this is like, and then some. I mean, you can't, when I went to the NCAA tournament, the cheapest shirt I think was $45. You go to a concert, almost any, every Knicks shirt I bought was like $50. And then they have some that are more expensive. It's really, really something. I imagine for a group like BTS, I don't know a lot about them, except they are popular. I would imagine it's going to be rather pricey as well.
1: And, you know, if you don't know the lore, BTS obviously been on a long hiatus due to the mandatory military service that Korean men have to do. So because of that, I think a little bit of the scarcity. This isn't to say that they weren't already this popular, but I'm sure just the prospect of finally seeing BTS live again for a lot of the BTS army, I'm sure that they're very excited to see their idols.
0: This might be probably is a stupid question to some. Hopefully you'll know the answer. What does BTS stand for?
1: BTS stands for behind the scenes. I don't know.
0: For about a second, I believed you until you got to the last word.
1: Then also, it's the Bangtan Boys. Don't ask me what that means either.
0: Are you serious, though?
1: Yes.
0: Say it again?
1: Bangtan Boys.
0: Okay. Yeah, I won't ask you what that means. That might be asking for too much.
1: It's probably something in Korean that is translating into.
0: That makes more sense, I guess.
1: I feel like it might be Korean. I'm not sure.
0: Okay.
1: I might have an inkling, though, that it could be Korean.
0: I mean, I never heard them called anything but BTS. I mean, there used to be a group called BTO, Bachman Turner Overdrive, taking care of business. Am I dating myself? Apparently so to some people. That was a big hit back when.
1: I love Bachman Turner Overdrive. I think that's fine.
0: Okay. So that's not too low then. Or too long ago, but I remember them pretty well. Hey, I know this is obviously Let's Talk Sports. I just want to address one text that came in a few minutes ago, and we'll get Tanner in on this for our thoughts on the NBA. Before I gloat more about the New York Knicks, a texter wanted to know, is this a must-win for Oklahoma City tonight? In my opinion, no. I mean, every game is important. Every game is critical when you get to this point. I think if they lose tonight, it's still where they can win the series. Now, if they lose today and Sunday, that's a different story. I don't think it's must-win for either team tonight.
1: You know, I love the narrative of must-win games. Because I'm in the prospects of, you know, every single game is a must-win game. Because if you win today, the next one gets probably a little bit easier. Because that's one less game that you hypothetically have to play in a seven-game series. So I can see where you're coming from. I'm, however, have gone into that mode of just win, other than, well, it's fine if we lose here. Because I think as, you know, fans and people watching the game, we can kind of go into that hypothetical, well, if they lose here, they'll still be fine. If I were playing on the court, though, and if someone asked me if this is a must-win game, I think I would do one of those, like, cold look at the journalist and be like, every game's a must-win game, you know, type of stuff there.
0: If you ask a player that, yeah, it'd be pretty bad not to give an answer to that. Yes, this is a must-win. But I think when you look at the overall makeup of this series and where they are right now, I don't think either team is – I mean, obviously it's going to be in a difficult position being down 2-1, and somebody will be in a few hours. But it's not going to be where you can't come back from that. Both teams are still so good that I think either one – even if they – whoever loses tonight, I don't think they're done with the series. I don't really think about that. Anyway, thanks for that text, 808-296-1500. So let's talk about the New York Knicks for just a minute. And then we'll get to some more texts, interesting ones that came in about baseball in the Mountain West. I was really happy, of course, that they won last night. I didn't get your observations. I've talked about it a little bit for my show. What were your thoughts as an unbiased fan about that game last night?
1: Well, you know, it's one of those perfect games for the Knicks that even though it was only a 16-point win this time, with the Knicks, you know, when you have a guy like Josh Hart, who can go out there and hit, was it 5 of his last 8 three-pointers, get 26 to lead the team there. When Josh Hart is shooting like that, the Knicks are really hard to beat. And, you know, I'm a victim of that fairly recently. I think it was the last regular season matchup between the Knicks and the Celtics where something very similar happened where Josh Hart just for some reason could not miss from the three-point line. And so that kind of spelled doom for that regular season matchup. But for the Knicks, when you have Josh Hart playing like that, you can kind of be okay with Jalen Brunson getting only 19. You know, you have Mikal Bridges getting fairly efficient 19 points, only missing 3 shots out there and, you know, playing his normal really great defense. I just think the Knicks right now are, unfortunately for Cleveland fans, I'm not sure how many of them are out there right now, they're just clearly the better team. And when you have, you know, I think Mitchell Robinson had a couple of really good minutes there. Obviously, you know, Hakimich is going to keep on happening whenever he's out on the court. So that's, you know, a little unfortunate. You know, the bench didn't necessarily, you know, ball out super crazy, but you still had, you know, a solid, you know, collection of points here or there. I think the only guys who scored off the bench were Mitchell Robinson, Jordan Clarkson, and Deuce McBride.
0: Yeah, because Shamet didn't score either, I don't think.
1: No, yeah, so you only had 3 guys, but, you know, fortunately, this Cavs team is just kind of handcuffed, I think, to James Harden, and it's unfortunate because Donovan Mitchell, you know, has another pretty solid game, but this is like the second game in a row where I feel like Donovan Mitchell has, like, a good game, but, like, not like, a good game. And that's where I've had issues, I think, the last 2 seasons with a guy like Donovan Mitchell with the Cleveland Cavaliers is that he is an amazing player. He can be a MVP-level player like how he was last year with the Cleveland Cavaliers. But just for some reason, it just kind of slows down in the playoffs for Donovan Mitchell. And, of course, we would all love to see the NBA bubble Donovan Mitchell when he and Jamal Murray were, like, trading 60-point games in the bubble. Like, that was amazing. But it just feels like despite, you know, a pretty fun starting lineup for the Cavaliers, Donovan Mitchell, you know, Evan Mobley, Jared Allen, James Harden, and, you know, whether or not you want Dean Wade or Max Strus in there, it just feels like the Cavs are maybe a year away, a superstar away to help out Donovan Mitchell because, you know, no disrespect to an Evan Mobley or Jared Allen. Those guys are definitely stars. And James Harden, at this point in his career, is maybe more of a star than a superstar than when he was in Houston. So Donovan Mitchell, I just think, needs another guy to be his 1B or 1A to his 1B, you know, to kind of push the Cavs over the top. Because at certain points, it kind of just feels like if Max Strus started instead of James Harden, you know, what would happen at that point, even though he didn't have a very good night of shooting? He's still probably not the traffic cone that James Harden tends to be.
0: He was on the Miami team, Strus was, that eliminated the Knicks in the playoffs 3 years ago.
1: And the Celtics.
0: He was on the Celtics, too?
1: No, he was, okay, yes, but he also eliminated the Celtics in that
0: playoff. Okay.
1: But yes, he also was on the Celtics at one point, I'm pretty sure, like an undrafted free agent.
0: Oh, wow. I don't remember him early in his career, the Miami.
1: No, because he wasn't that good.
0: Right, he really had that 1 year of success with Miami. He and Duncan Robinson then both obviously left for more money.
1: It's the same way that Desmond Bane was a Boston Celtic.
0: I don't remember that either.
1: Yeah,
0: wow.
1: Because he was signed in the right after the draft.
0: I almost feel like Charles Barkley right now, where remember they I don't know if they do it that often now, but what team does this player play for?
1: Who he play for.
0: And they'll give him like the 14th man on a roster and he gets basically every single one wrong.
1: Or Garrett Temple.
0: Was that one of the ones too? That one sounds familiar.
1: Yeah, Garrett Temple is like a fairly recent, what's it called? He comes on every single year.
0: Oh, okay. But I almost feel like that with some of these players from early in their career. So.
1: Do you know where Garrett Temple played? Where he's playing right now?
0: It's not Philadelphia. I know that. And I've seen his name in box scores. I'm going to draw a blank.
1: I am pretty sure. And now that's really funny because I'm acting like I knew off the top of my head.
0: Yes, you did.
1: I'm pretty sure he's with Toronto still.
0: And that sounds familiar.
1: It looks like he's still with Toronto.
0: Okay, that does sound familiar. Okay. I am hoping the Knicks can win at least one out of two in Cleveland. Love to see him win it at home in New York.
1: I think they're going
0: to
1: get the sweep.
0: See,
1: nothing that really scares me about the Cavaliers.
0: I think they'll shoot better at home. I think Harden is due for a 25 to 30 point game and maybe Mitchell for even more. Doesn't mean they'll do it, but most teams at home are going to be better shooters for various reasons. And I wouldn't be surprised, even though, as you said it a minute ago, Tanner, and I believe it without trying to be biased, the Knicks are just a better team. They are. And I think that showed in the Philadelphia series, too. They beat them in a sweep because they were just the better team. It wasn't where they figured out something or made an adjustment to win a game here and there. They just had more talent overall than Philly. And in the first two games, they've shown it, although remember Cleveland should have won game one. And then it's a different conversation. I'm thankful that they have it. I want to get into a text. We're going to have Iran Gannat join us in a few minutes. One text says, and we got this yesterday.
1: Isn't that next hour?
0: Well, Iran, that's right, Iran will be next hour. Excuse me. Thank you for that. The text says, and this is from yesterday, too, why wasn't the tag video reviewed in the UH baseball Big West tournament game against Cal State Fullerton? And you and I discussed it yesterday. I believe the reason would be they've already used their challenge because they used one earlier in the game. Did you see it that way?
1: I honestly did not check after the show yesterday.
0: Okay, there was a suicide squeeze in the seventh inning, and somebody texted the play to us, so I thank you for that, the replay.
1: Well, I remember the play, yeah.
0: And there was a suicide squeeze with runners on first and third. Josh Martin fielded the bunt and tried to tag out the runner. They said he missed the tag, and they didn't review it. The replay supposedly showed that he applied the tag and that the runner ran out of the baseline. I don't know if he ran out of the baseline. It was kind of hard to tell from that angle. He didn't get that far out if he did. And it was, again, to me, hard to tell if he actually applied the tag. But we believe, or at least I get the sense, and I'll try to check on it again, that they've already used a challenge earlier because they can't say it wasn't available because the game was on ESPN+. There weren't TV cameras there.
1: They did challenge plays before that.
0: Okay, and so that would be the reason.
1: Like, it wasn't like a fact that there wasn't any video review, but at least judging from what either Rich didn't think he wanted to use his review at that point, he had already challenged something and it didn't go through. I can't remember off the top of my head. Or the umps just said, yeah, this is what happened, and that was enough explanation that Rich needed.
0: I think that did happen, but I believe in somebody, I think, had texted this in yesterday that they did use a challenge earlier. And I'll try to confirm that. If Stephen Tsai is listening, call or text. Stephen Tsai usually does listen. He might be stuck in Southern California, too. We'll have to see. Somebody is texting in about BTS. Bangtan, and what did you say the second word? I don't think I can even pronounce it.
1: I think it's Sungyeondan or something like that.
0: Yeah, Sungyeondan, and a Korean name that the texter says
1: Bulletproof
0: means...
1: Bulletproof Boy Scouts?
0: Yeah. I almost thought that was a joke. That's a catchy name, though, for a band.
1: Bulletproof Boy Scouts?
0: Yeah, I mean, it's different. It's original. It's kind of something you'll remember.
1: It's good.
0: I like that name, and I shouldn't say I don't really know their music. I was going to say I like the name more than their music. I don't even know their music. I might have heard it without realizing it. For some reason, with some people I know, more so at Ruby Tuesday, building them up like they are the greatest thing since sliced bread, that I don't like this band. But I shouldn't say that because I don't know anything about them. Now I know their nickname. Or what the name stands for. Anyway, the initial. Here's an interesting text that we got in saying, hi, Gary, you were talking about the arena capacities of the schools in the new Mountain West Conference. Here are the arena capacities. And I think this was a conversation yesterday. Thank you for doing the work on this, by the way. UNLV, 18,000. And this is in descending order. UNLV, 18,000. New Mexico, 15,411. Nevada, 12,000. UTEP, 11,892. Wyoming, 11,612. Hawaii, 10,300. Grand Canyon, 7,000. UC Davis, 6,003. Air Force, somebody texted, so now it went down, and I have to get it back. Air Force, 5,508. See, when somebody texts, the other text moves down the screen. That's why that happened. San Jose State, 5,000, and it says North Dakota State, Northern Illinois, of course, are football only. It came up yesterday because somebody was mentioning how Hawaii's going to have to go on the road, and it's going to be tough road trips, or word to that effect, and some of the arenas they're playing in. And I wondered how much bigger some of them are. I know UNLV, the Thomas and Mack Center, is big. New Mexico, I knew, was pretty big. I didn't think Nevada was even 12,000, and that's one of the schools somebody mentioned yesterday.
1: Well, I also do think, on top of, you know, not playing in high school gyms anymore, you're going to be playing against schools that actually have some pride in their athletics, as opposed to other universities where you would play them in their gym and maybe, you know, a couple of hundred people would show up.
0: That's true.
1: Now you're going to, you know, maybe, you know, you're going to a Nevada team that, you know, has had NCAA appearances in the past. You're going to the Pit in New Mexico where there's literally nothing else to do in Albuquerque. I've talked to a couple of guys, a guy from UNM, and, you know, they're very adamant in that.
0: Did you see Breaking Bad,
1: really
0: though?
1: Not much, but, well, yeah, you could go visit that house and have that person who owns that house be like, can you stop driving in front of my house? there's that. But, yeah, I mean, these are, like, and even, like, Grand Canyon, who, yes, they might have less seats than us, but that is going to be a team that is fairly passionate about their athletics. So I think not even just about size, you're just going to a very different mentality in a conference that actually enjoys their athletics. I'm not necessarily saying that there's nobody that enjoys, you know, watching basketball or volleyball or other sports at the Cal States or the UC system schools, but I can confidently say that, you know, a fan at UC Riverside is probably not as passionate as a fan at a UNLV or a Grand Canyon or UNM.
0: Well, that's a really good point. And when you said that at the beginning, especially, I was thinking about some of the attendance numbers in Big West road games last year for Hawaii. And they were, for the most part, smaller than our home crowd. And our attendance was basically in the 3,000 range almost every home game. Got bigger towards the end. But, yeah, the Big West school, no matter what the size was, let's say they had 3,500 or 4,000, which is a small capacity, they didn't even fill it up. And there were a number of games, and I remember talking about it the day after, where you would tell that, at least on one side of the camera, that they were fairly empty. So the Mountain West would probably be an upgrade. I would imagine UNLV is going to draw well, and you mentioned New Mexico. And it depends if the teams are good. If the teams are good, people will show up. Wyoming, I don't get the impression they're going to get big crowds, but again, I haven't really paid attention enough for them. And Grand Canyon, like you said, small capacity, but the students right on top of you, and I mentioned this in the past, players I have talked to, like at San Diego State as an example, say that was one of the biggest home court advantages they've ever played against with the fans, the way they are creating that atmosphere. And I hope those schools do have those types of atmospheres. And, you know, we talk about that from time to time, how at UH we don't really have enough traditions. I wish everybody would stand. Everybody would stand until the first basket is made. I wish there were more organized chants like Jamie Smith did when he was here. And other schools do it a lot. And when you've been to a basketball game in at a college campus where the fans are really into it to create an atmosphere, it makes such a difference. Such a difference. And you get to see it when you're on Maui at times because they bring a lot of, well, maybe not students, but fans overall. And for me, going to Maryland games fairly often over a 10-year stretch or so. Yeah, when they play Duke, I get there an hour early just to be around the atmosphere and what the fans created before the game even started. And we don't have that here. So I'm hoping the other Mountain West schools do. And we'll see.
1: I think, though, one, like you said, for the other schools, it does require winning a lot.
0: Yeah.
1: And I think it also requires a necessity. I don't think when you're playing against other Cal schools, there's a lot of excitement to want to go to those games as a University of Hawaii student. If I grew up, and I know a lot of kids at UH, a lot of them I've known for some reason all, or at least were somewhat near Riverside, so this is why I'm constantly bagging on them, because at least that's what I always hear about Riverside, is it's not the best place in California, or Bakersfield, those are like the two. I think I was conflating it with Bakersfield, maybe, but I'm not saying there's anything bad with those towns. I am saying, however, there's not a lot of pride that comes from those places. So when you are watching your team play against maybe Grand Canyon, when you watch them on TV, they're extremely passionate. They're doing all these chants. You play against Nevada. Maybe they're just as passionate in doing all these chants. So maybe as you're watching as a student, and now you're seeing more bigger names that you are more more often seeing in the regular scope of D1 athletics, UNLV, Grand Canyon, your Nevadas, your New Mexicos, that's probably going to draw more people out. And honestly, the more people that gets drawn out, the more excitement there is. Yeah, I mean, you see that men's and women's volleyball both have their own exclusive chants. Whether it just be a roof, whether it just be, you know, the Viking clap at match point, or just doing the clap at every single serve for men's volleyball right. For some reason. I just think that it comes with pride, it comes with winning, and it comes with a necessity to outcompete the other schools. And I don't think we've ever had the urge to want to try and outcompete the Cal States and the UC schools, because there's really no need to really try that hard. And you also need someone like a Jamie Smith to go out there and get all those like lightsaber sticks
0: right.
1: with the money out of his own pocket, go out of his way to, you know, cheer with the student section and do all that. It requires people like that to foster that kind of environment. That's just someone we haven't had in a very long
0: time.
1: Yeah,
0: and it is sad that we don't have anybody like that. And I know one of the chants that was out there was something Jamie brought here that San Diego State was one of the schools that used it. I think a few others did. I'm trying to remember the chant. I believe that we will win. And they go on and on with another word each time.
1: It's a good soccer chant.
0: But it worked at San Diego State game. Their fans did it. Even when they came here, they did it. It was pretty cool. And then Jamie got some of the Hawaii fans to do it in that magical year of 2016. The attendance, though, whenever Hawaii is on a road game in whatever sport, I always try to look at the attendance numbers. And I remember when Hawaii played UC Davis in baseball, their last road trip of the regular season. The first two games were both under 500 fans. It was like 367. And I forget the other one. It was in the same range. How is that possible? They're bigger area. Maybe UC Davis is not in a big area. And I know the knock against Hawaii, when I used to actually talk to students years ago about this too, and we used to hear the same response. It's a commuter school. It's a commuter school, so you're not having everybody on campus all weekend long for football, basketball, baseball, or volleyball. Still, I would have thought more students would have gone to games. I mean, we remember how it was at Aloha Stadium. Where we would actually try to count the students. I remember myself, Chris Hart, and some others here and there. We would literally maybe do a rough count on how many students were at the game. They gave them good seats, free transportation to the game, and still you wouldn't get a lot of students. Now that it's on campus, you get a lot more students. And I understand, you know, there's a big reason why. You can walk over. But even basketball games, and it's up this past season, I don't know if we got more than a couple hundred students a game. And I know there's Christmas break or Thanksgiving weekend or whatever it might be, but it never seemed like it really picked up that much. And that's too bad. But you see other schools don't go through that as well. Wow, it is 25 minutes. I really feel like Kanoa Leahy now. 25 minutes after the hour of 7 a.m., we'll take a break. Got a lot more to cover here. 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
2: Hey, this is Rich Eisen. Coming up on Friday, the latest on the Knicks and the Cavs game 2. Getting you set for game 3 in San Antonio between the Spurs and the Thunder. Plus, what's more likely on ESPN Honolulu, Hawaii's sports leader.
3: ESPN Honolulu traffic is brought to you by Midas Hawaii.
4: If you're heading into Honolulu from the west side, the freeways look great this morning. The only slowdown is a brief one at the Middle Street merge. There's also a slowdown in Makiki on the H1 eastbound from the Kinau exit to the Punahou overpass. From the east, it's clear on Kalanialei Highway. A little bit slow on the freeway after the Kapi'olani exit. The drive over from the windward side is good on the Pali Highway, on the Likelike, or on the H3 freeway.
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0: It is coming up on 7:30 a.m. on this Aloha Friday. Gary Dickman and Tanner Hayworth filling in for Kanoa and Billy. We will all be off on Monday, and we'll have some NBA action. And that would be the Knicks, and I'm going to say Indiana there for a second. It will be the Knicks in Cleveland in Game 4, maybe the end of that series. Okay, so we're getting some interesting texts in here. We thank you all for your texts and input. And somebody sent me, or sent us, first it's a link about BTS and what BTS stands for, which translate to Bulletproof Boy Scouts, Bangtan Sonyeondan, if I'm saying it right. But then the texter says this: I'm not a fan, but how can you say you've never heard of these guys? Well, I didn't say I never heard of them. I said I've never heard any of their music that I'm aware of. And I am, and again, it's wrong of me to say I'm not a fan of their music because I don't know their music. I have just heard people talk about them, and it sounds like one of those boy bands that, you know, like New Kids. And I know I'm probably way off, and it's not fair to me to view them this way. But it doesn't sound like it's my type of music without even hearing it. And maybe that's a wrong thought. But I have heard of them, but not because of anything else but people I work with at Ruby Tuesday bringing them up. I don't read about them. Well, now that I read about them in the paper, I realize, hey, that's the group. For example, they're going to be playing at the World Cup final. They're going to have a halftime show like the Super Bowl halftime show. A lot of people aren't happy. It's going to have Madonna. I think it's Madonna, Rihanna, and BTS. And so I read about them, but yeah, I don't really know anything about them. Did that make me, it probably makes me really old, but also with music, as far as music is concerned, I'm mainly a rock and roll guy. I mean, Bruce Springsteen is my favorite. I love the Rolling Stones. I love The Who. I love Bruno Mars. But BTS, if I've heard their music, I don't realize it. Now, Tanner said the other day that you play them during Let's Talk Sports coming back from commercial. Have you played it today? Do you know?
1: No, not today.
0: Okay. Maybe we can arrange that so I know what they sound like.
1: No, I'm just going to keep it a mystery from you.
0: Okay. That may be even better. It'll probably be more fun for me, and I know that's not fair to say. About the baseball challenges with the UH and Cal State Fullerton. It says the NCAA baseball has two challenges, so Rich Hill may have used either both prior or chose not to use the second one yet. And, again, we'll double-check on that. But
1: I mean, so I actually texted Josh about this, play-by-play voice for the University of Hawaii baseball. Judging from what he said, it seemed that Rich Hill was mostly arguing for the base runner being out of the base path and not necessarily wanting to check for the tag. So, you know, at the end of the day, that's just kind of a decision that Rich Hill made, and maybe he thought that they could get the next out.
0: And maybe he thought he was, I don't want to say this, but I will, maybe he thought he was like Kenny Atkinson, he liked to keep them till the end. Kenny Atkinson says that about timeouts. Sorry about that, I'm just joking there.
1: Well, I don't think that that's a bad mentality to have. Sometimes you do want to save your timeouts to the end. You know, you don't want to be like early Timmy Chang or Todd Graham, just burning all your timeouts in the first quarter.
0: You know, that's a great point, and it's one thing we have seen with both of those coaches, and Timmy too. How many timeouts they've called in the first quarter of games? Now, if it's important, of course, I'm not going to second guess necessarily, but you do want to keep them for the end of a half, the end of a game.
1: Or it's like watching your favorite MLB team burn one of their ABS checks. When it's like the most obvious ball of all time.
0: Right.
1: And you're just like, what are you doing? I mostly see this from Jazz Chisholm. He's terrible at
0: that. Is he? You know, I actually had read something about him recently with that. I forget what it said, but I saw a headline on that. So that's kind of interesting there. Here's another one about BTS. Well, I guess we have a lot of BTS fans here. I am not one of them. It says, BTS, Bulletproof Boy Scouts. The name was chosen to represent the group's desire to block out stereotypes, criticisms, and expectations aimed at adolescents like bullets. That actually makes me like that nickname. Actually, it's kind of a catchy name, or what it means anyway, Bulletproof Boy Scouts. But to block out stereotypes and criticisms and expectations, yeah, I like that too. And it seems like we do have a lot of BTS fans here. Have they been around a while?
1: Yes.
0: Okay. So, yeah, I'm new to the game, and maybe I'll just have to at least listen.
1: Yeah, they've been, like, around since for over a decade.
0: Oh, really?
1: Yeah. I remember hearing about them, like, growing up. So, yeah, BTS has been – I'm not sure when exactly they started, but I do know over a decade.
0: Now, what you just said, are you done growing up then?
1: Probably. I'm 26. I think my frontal – lobe has finally finished developing.
0: Not that there's anything wrong with that. That's good. That is good. But anyway, keep the text coming. 808-296-1500 is the phone number. It is the text number. Next hour, Ron Gannat joining us and Braden Shager. I would think out of those two guests, Braden Shager probably is more aware of BTS than Ron Gannat is. I'm not going to ask him that question, but I would imagine that. Maybe Ron's more like on my side with the music. Maybe. Okay, now another text on BTS. Gary, you probably heard the BTS song.

0: There's a whole bunch of them.
1: Oh, yeah, butter.
0: You've probably heard it if you've ever been in a Target.
1: If I've ever been what?
0: In a Target or something.
1: Oh.
0: I mean, they're quite often, they're very much like number one songs like in the world whenever they ever have one of those big kinds of songs. Like, they were the first ever, you know, K-pop group to ever be nominated for a Grammy. You know, they're trendsetters and all that stuff. So, yeah, I mean, we could keep on going. I could keep on giving you other things.
1: I'll ask
0: one
1: more question then. Are they played frequently on the radio stations here?
0: Yes, there's a K-pop station here.
1: Okay, good enough. Let's go back to sports and hear the text on the baseball rule. Whether or not the runner was on the base path is not reviewable according to the NCAA rule. Only base running plays that can be challenged are whether a runner touched a base or if the runner passes another runner. See, one of the things about replay that I don't understand, that if you have the technology to review it, why would that not be, as that example of base running or running out of the baseline, why would that not be reviewable?
0: Because I don't think they want everything to be reviewable, because then everything will be reviewed.
1: Well, not necessarily, because you're limited in the amount of challenges you have in basically every sport.
0: But it brings in the notion of slowing down the game.
1: True, and I've heard that. To me, you rather get the call right, and when you limit it to only certain plays in any sport, I think that's really wrong. Remember a few years ago in the NFL, and I think it was after, was it the Minnesota, New Orleans?
0: The Rams, Saints.
1: And the Rams game. Okay, the Rams and the Saints, that playoff game. And the pass interferences that weren't called. And now they made pass interference reviewable the following year, although they still weren't overturned at the rate people thought. But why wouldn't you make that reviewable? The idea is to get the calls right. That is number one for anybody. And even though it might slow down the game, an argument sometimes lasts longer than the replay or the review of the play.
0: Well, also, I also do think that because, you know, these refs and umpires are usually unions, they probably also don't appreciate having their integrity
1: constantly
0: in question. So I'm sure there is partly a similar thing that goes on in the background that says, all right, you're going to review everything I do. Well, I don't know why I'm doing this then, because I've worked, this is my job, da da da. And yeah, they might get things wrong, but I feel like it's equally as frustrating when you are an umpire or you are a referee, when you constantly have players, coaches, fans, parents always yelling at you for doing the wrong thing.
1: If you don't want to deal with that, here's a solution. Get the call right! You do that, and I know it's impossible to get everything right. And I do like the human element of an umpire or referee. I don't want robot umps or anything like that. Which brings me to this before we go to a break. One of the things about the ABS replays, and I went to a Mets-Pirates game early this season at Citi Field. Those are quick. Those are really fast. And one of the cool things about it is that they show the pitch on the scoreboard, the replay, with the animated zone, a strike zone. So the fans can tell as well as the umpires. But, boy, it's less than 30 seconds. They do it. They make the call. They move on to the next pitch. That, I think, is good because some of the replays do take long. And nobody is a fan of that. I understand that totally. We're going to talk a little bit more about this. We got a whole bunch more text that we're going to get into. I do want to let you know that it is Aloha Friday. And, of course, it's Happy Kahala Friday as well on Let's Talk Sports. Tanner and I are both wearing our favorite Kahala Aloha shirts this Friday, and you can too. 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

0: The east and Woodward commutes are good. It's also light from the west side. H1 moving at the speed limit from Kapolei to Middle Street. A reminder that the lantern floating ceremony happens at Magic Island on Monday evening. Over 30,000 people are expected. Streets and lanes will be closed in that area, including the EVA entrance to Alamana Beach Park from 4:30 till 9 Sunday night. And watch for increased pedestrian traffic in the Alamana area.
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9: 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Gary Dickman and Tanner Hayworth here. Next hour, we will have back-to-back guests. We'll have University of Hawaii basketball head coach Aron Gannat at about 8:20, and then Braden Shager, former UH quarterback, right now trying out and played last week in a preseason game with the Saskatchewan Roughriders. And they've got a game coming up tomorrow. He's got some free time, so we'll talk with him next hour. I was scrolling Twitter again, and I saw a tweet from our very own Josh Pacheco, who it's kind of funny what he had to tweet. This is actually from yesterday. He said, I deleted my post moments ago on the supposed Maui Invitational field for this year. Turns out it was from a fake John Rothstein account. I'm blaming jet lag for that. First of all, the Maui field is always announced at least a year in advance. So for this upcoming year, we've already had that field for a pretty long time. But I go through that a lot, and usually Tanner is the first one to let me know that I am believing something that is fake news. But what also involving college basketball, and I mentioned this earlier on my show, is apparently there's another new tournament in the makings, and this seems legit. It's going to be called the Diamond Cup. And it's expected to start in 2027. It'll feature the blue bloods of college basketball. Not a lot of details yet, but it would include Arizona, UConn, Gonzaga, Kansas, Kentucky, Michigan, Indiana, North Carolina. Sounds like fun. I don't want too many more preseason tournaments, even though that field looks outstanding.
10: Yeah, I mean, the field looks outstanding and everything feels good about it. I just worry about, is this one of those that have, like, NIL tied to it?
9: It doesn't say yet, like the Players Era Tournament in
10: then,
9: Vegas.
10: Like, at that point, I feel like I'm fine with it. I think the ones that I worry about are the ones that are tied with the whole NIL stuff because, I mean, they're still, I'm pretty sure there are still universities that are still waiting to get paid by the Players Era Tournament.
9: Right.
10: So, stuff like that, I'm just not sure I trust. Yeah, I think this might probably be like the finest outcome at a multi-team event. I think when you have it against the Blue Bloods, yeah, sure. It's going to be good TV, and I think at the end of the day, that's pretty much all you need.
9: Yeah.
10: You know? And I know this probably doesn't necessarily my analysis of this isn't necessarily like that deep, but like, yeah, 8 of the best teams in college basketball playing each other.
9: One of the teams not included is Duke. They've got an agreement, a three game agreement with Amazon Prime coming up. I love the comments here from fans around the country after this tweet. For example, there's a Louisville fan who said, Arizona and Gonzaga over Louisville, you bleeping high? Question mark. Another one saying Gonzaga is 1,000,000% not a blue blood. What about UCLA and Indiana? So everybody's got their favorites. I don't think it's intended to be strictly blue bloods, but I think it is mostly blue bloods with the schools I mentioned and some really good teams.
10: You're also assuming that these were the first schools that were called.
9: And that committed because some might have said no for whatever reason it might be.
10: Like, does UCLA really want another game where they're flying across the country?
9: That's a good point.
10: I know one guy that doesn't want it.
9: Yeah, Mick. Mick Cronin, not happy about that. Another tweet that's pretty funny. In what world is Gonzaga blue blood? Are you bleeping stupid? And I don't know where he's a fan of. The other one was from a Louisville fan.
10: I mean, like, Gonzaga in the last couple of years, I think it's fine. I mean,
9: yeah.
10: Indiana's,
9: last decade or two.
10: Indiana's inclusion is kind of iffy considering the last couple of years of Indiana.
9: Yes.
10: They haven't necessarily been the best college basketball team in the country, let alone the Big Ten. But I think Gonzaga deserves to be in there. They've been a fairly consistent team year after year after year, you know, generating a whole lot of NBA draft picks. Why not, man? You know?
9: Yeah, I would agree with that, too. I mean, but some of the people responding, like, here's one that doesn't make much sense. Iowa will be in this conversation in a decade, by the way, if not sooner. Yeah, that's wishful thinking. Somebody wants to know why would Arizona be included? They say, I'll wait. And just other comments from around the country.
10: One of the best teams in college basketball?
9: Sure, that would be a starter. One of the reasons I'm not a big fan of this, as I talked earlier, I think this would hurt the chances of a Diamond Head Classic continuing. And I want that to be back. I want it to be back and better or back and as good as it was. Unfortunately, it was on hiatus last year. And nothing has been said about this upcoming season. So I don't want to say it's going away because I haven't heard that officially. But I'm fearful of that with all these other tournaments, like the Players Era Tournament in Vegas. Now it's expanded to 24 teams this year. That's going to make it tough for Hawaii. You got Maui. Even I read an article, and I still saved it, in fact, where the Maui Invitational, some feel, is in trouble, which is really hard to believe because they were the first, well, one of the first big eight-team tournaments. The Rainbow Classic has been around longer, but Maui has always had top teams in it. And maybe they are in trouble with all these other paying tournaments for NIL. Schools are going to be more attracted to that, I guess.
10: Yeah, and, you know, you're already kind of seeing the effects of it. I mean, this year's field, you can't necessarily call it the best field of all time, you know, with no disrespect to the schools. I mean, when you see schools, you still have, you know, Arizona, which is probably going to be the big tie. But then it's like BYU, they were pretty good, but was that mostly because of A.J. DeBonsta? Who
9: yes.
10: knows? Clemson is kind of like one of those weird teams that are always pretty good, but never, like, elite. Colorado State has been kind of on the downhill. UW, Ole Miss, VCU, and I believe Providence. I'm fully going off of the mascot because I cannot I don't have a team name for it. All I have is their mascot, and I'm pretty sure that this is Providence. But I'm not sure off the top. Yes, it is Providence.
9: Okay.
10: I know my logos. But, you know, that's like an okay field, but it's not like the Maui Invitational from, what, 2 years ago where it was like UConn, Iowa State, you know, even though UConn did poorly. And maybe, you know, that attributes to Dan Hurley's hate of NTEs. Regardless, you know, this is still going to be a competitive field, maybe, if Arizona decides to, you know, be the number one team in college basketball again. But like you said, this is not the normal Maui Invitational field that we're used to. So maybe you hope that there are teams out there that, you know, will still want to participate in a Diamond Head Classic while they're trying to figure out what works best just due to a whole lot of scheduling issues. But it'll require a lot of teams to be, you know, fine with a lot of travel. And especially in these days where NIL, I think, is kind of making athletic offices around the country be a little bit tighter around their wallets, that's going to be the bigger issue.
9: I wonder if they're still going to have the Champions Classic, which usually starts the season with the same four schools rotating against each other. Michigan State, Kentucky, Kansas, and Duke. And they've had that to start the season for a long, long time, but hopefully that would still be intact. Tell you what, we'll take a break. We got a few texts that are very interesting also, and we'll get into them. When we return, you are listening to Let's Talk Sports on ESPN Honolulu.
11: 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The latest on the Knicks and the Cavs game two. 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
13: No new accidents or stalls. In addition to the lantern floating ceremony at Magic Island on Sunday, there are other events this weekend that will also impact traffic. Tomorrow, the Kanikapila Festival will take place in Waikiki. Kalakaua will be closed to traffic from Seaside to Uluniu from 12:30 till midnight. On Sunday morning, the Hibiscus Half Marathon will take place in the Kapi'olani Park area. Streets and lanes will be closed from 3:30 a.m. till 9.
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12: 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Let's talk sports with Kanoa Leahy and Billy Hall on ESPN Honolulu. Is brought to you by Domino's Pizza of Hawaii. We deliver aloha.
9: Six minutes before 8 a.m. on this Aloha Friday. Gary Dickman, Tanner Hayworth here. Aron Ganot joining us in 25 minutes and Braden Shager at the bottom of the hour. And speaking of Aron, somebody has texted in. I bet Coach Ganot knows about BTS because he has a teenage daughter. Good point. Another text on BTS. Honestly, if you ever get to know them, they are pretty likable. I was like you, didn't want to do anything with them. John Cena says, not a K-pop fan, but he loves BTS. Okay. On the umpiring, somebody's texting in, overall the umpiring during the Big West game between Hawaii and Fullerton was questionable. There was a neighborhood play in the second or third inning that none of the umpires made a call, causing mass confusion. I do not know what a neighborhood play is. Do you, Tanner?
10: No.
9: Yeah, I'm not sure if that's a typo or it means something that we're just not aware of, but thank you for that. One more on Gonzaga before we get to a UH text. Gonzaga is absolutely not a blue blood. The biggest requirement to be a blue blood is multiple NCAA championships, along with being an elite program over many years. Yeah, I would agree with that. I mean, you have to be going back a long ways. The Blue Bloods are kind of the original. So I would agree with that text.
10: You know, growing up, I always thought if you were a Blue Blood team, that just meant you were a team that had blue in your color scheme.
9: Not a bad way of viewing it.
10: I mean, it's pretty consistent.
9: That's true. That is true.
10: How many red blue blood teams are there?
9: Indiana, not really a blue blood to me. Carolina, Duke, UCLA.
10: Those are all blue.
9: Kansas.
10: Blue.
9: Michigan State. Are they really a blue blood, though?
10: I don't think they're a blue blood.
9: I don't think they really
10: think
9: are either.
10: I think they're an elite program, not a blue blood.
9: And they've only really been elite since really when Magic was there, yeah. Which is still a ways back, but not as far back as the other schools.
10: Izzo?
9: Yeah, great coach, but I don't consider them a blue
10: blood
9: either.
10: Yeah, that's why I say elite. Right, yeah. Not blue blood.
9: Better way to describe that. Okay, guys, do you know if UH asked for $11 million
10: for capital improvement?
9: For the athletic facility upgrade, yeah. Was approved by the legislature?
10: Well, at this point, I think it's waiting for approval from the governor, because I assume that would be tied in with UH's budget in general. I'm not sure if that budget has actually passed yet, though, but I can certainly look for it.
9: The other question about this said, the texter said there was also a $10 million ask for nutrition, travel, and other expenses that was denied. I was not aware of that one at all. And I know they're going to spend more in travel being in the Mountain West, that's for sure. And nutrition, definitely very important there. But we'll try to check on that. How many NIL tournaments, comes the text, can they play opposite the Maui Invitational? We can still get good teams out here. May not be blue blood, but very good teams worth watching and happy to come out. Maybe have UH and HPU be participants every other year. Well, HPU is out of the equation. They're a Division I school. You're not going to have a D2 school in this tournament. That's just nothing against HPU, but they're not. No Division II team is going to be invited. And to be honest, Hawaii is not necessarily a big draw for this tournament. They were in it many, many years ago, let's say early 2000s, and I believe they lost to Dayton in either the first or second round. But you're trying to get marquee school. This is a national tournament. And you want to get school that people around the country are going to be intrigued by, are going to want to watch, and are going to want to attend. And that's why you get usually the top teams in the Power 5 conferences for those tournaments. Now, Tanner, how much time do we have left? 40 seconds. Okay, real quick then. A text on the umps. Gary, umps were right about neighborhood play. Umpires did a good job in the game, used replay when necessary, got it right. Okay, and somebody else texted a link to the definition of a neighborhood play. The question is, will we have time to read it? And I'll see if I have a little bit of time. It's a term used to describe the leeway granted to middle infielders with regard to touching second base while in the process of turning a ground ball double play. There's a little bit more in that, but that does make sense. I understand it now. We will get you caught up with traffic. Let's Talk Sports continues on ESPN Honolulu.
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21: The trip over from the windward side is good on all three highways. There is a new accident, though, on the Poly in town. It's at Jack Lane, and the southbound lanes of the Poly are backed up to the Queen Emma Summer Palace area. The east side traffic is good, but the freeway is a little slow now from the old Waialae Road on-ramp to Punahou. The H1 eastbound is slow from the Middle Street merge to the Punahou exit. Nimitz is good eastbound after Alakava.
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0: Now, let's talk sports with Kanoa Leahy and Billy Hall on ESPN Honolulu. Presented by Kahala, the original Aloha shirt since 1936. Domino's Pizza Hawaii, we deliver aloha. And brought to you by IBEW Local 1186, lighting your path to the future.

0: It is 8.02 a.m. on this Aloha Friday and a Kahala Friday. Gary Dickman and Tanner Hayworth filling in for Kanoa Leahy and Billy Hull. Billy at the BTS concert, both of them with his wife, and I'm assuming he knows all the stuff about BTS, unlike myself. Apologize, we had somebody on the phone a few minutes ago. If you want to call back, we'll try to get you in as soon as possible. We have Iran Gnat joining us in about 15 minutes, and then Braden Shager at the bottom of the hour. Before we went to the last break, somebody was texting in about the facility upgrades and if the state did vote in favor of it, and Tanner has a little bit of an update and more information on that.
1: Yeah, it looks like for just in general, for the question that the Texas has been texting in the last couple of weeks on the board, because I think the Board of Regents did request from the legislature around $11 million in capital improvement projects funds for UH-Manoa athletics facilities. The legislature did give that $11 million, so now I believe it is up to the governor at that point to finalize the budget. I'm not sure when that is going to happen, so I think with all of that, that's just with there's a lot of money that was asked for that wasn't given. Obviously, we can point to the NIL bill that didn't happen. There's at least $3.5 million that the legislature is asking for a net reduction of in the financial year of 2027 as well. So obviously, with the economy and the way that it is, it's certainly kind of poor timing with all that happening at the same time. So I'm not sure what that'll mean for the operating budget for in general for the university systems, but it seems to be that through the capital improvement projects funds that $11 million that Texter's talking about was given, along with a whole bunch of other ones. I believe in total the board had asked for around $283 million, and the legislature approved about $126.5 million in CIP funds.
0: That sounds like, well, it is. It sounds like a lot, and it is a lot. So it sounds like there's a lot more good news in there, even though we're not getting the NIL.
1: It's half. It's less than half of what they asked for.
0: But so. It seems like a lot of money, even though it's, again, not what we want ultimately. But I guess with the fact that they're not giving us anything for NIL, it does sound almost like something positive more than negative. But it'd be good if they could give us what they need or what they feel they need anyway. But that probably will never be exactly what they want, unfortunately, there. Let's get a couple of texts in here. We've got a lot piling up. Talking about replays. We talked about the UH Fullerton game in the Big West tournament. By the way, if you were wondering, in the Big West baseball tournament yesterday, Santa Barbara did beat Cal State Fullerton. Cal Poly did defeat UC San Diego. That game was 1-0. So this morning, you'll have San Diego and Fullerton in an elimination game. Poly and Santa Barbara will play, and the winner of that game will automatically be in the championship tomorrow, and then they'll see what other team can advance out of the other three that are still left in there. But those are the results from yesterday. The texter says that the review, at the very core of it, reviews are a scam. With cameras, everything is verifiable, and this game within the game is unnecessary. I think just the opposite. Reviews aren't a scam. They get the calls right. And with cameras, with everything being verifiable, that's why you want to have review. So it's a game within the game, but you're getting the play right at the end, and that's what I think everybody wants, correct? Why would anybody think it's a scam? That is a little surprising to hear that term.
1: I think I just want to hear the explanation of what they think the scam is. Because that, I mean, calling something a scam that isn't necessarily, you know, a money scam, can mean a whole lot of different things. So I'd love the texter to kind of explain what they mean by that.
0: Yeah, me too. Because I don't think,
1: like, do they think they're lying?
0: Yeah. You would think, again, you want to get the play right. I can understand the argument that you brought up earlier, Tanner, that maybe it takes the flow of the game away. It slows down the game if the reviews are that long. Doesn't seem like they're that long anymore. But well, some people still look at it that way.
1: The ABS ones are long, but well, like the regular one that happens through college baseball are always longer. But that's only really because you have to go through broadcast cameras, and they aren't like your high-speed cameras that the MLB probably uses or other major league teams. They're your typical broadcast cameras, and they aren't necessarily the most clearest picture. So usually when they take a very long time, It's because they're actually really trying to deduce whether or not that play is irrefutable in terms of what the review was for.
0: Here's a very interesting tech. And we've had people ask, and you and I talked about it yesterday, about the new women's volleyball coach for the Rainbow Wahine volleyball team here. And according to a texter, Josh Walker's wife said on Instagram that they will be traveling to Hawaii tomorrow, Saturday. Don't know what it means, but is it a coincidence? That would make you think that maybe there is something. His name has been mentioned by fans. We don't know specifically if he even applied, but he is one of the names that have been, you know, flown around or mentioned on social media. The fact that they're traveling to Hawaii, I don't know. Is that a coincidence?
1: Well, hey, you know, back in the day, or at least in the early parts of the transfer portal, the best way to tell where a quarterback was going to go was you looked up their girlfriend's Instagram account and you saw what university they went to. And honestly, I think it was like 9 times out of 10, the school they transferred to was usually the same school as their girlfriend.
0: Interesting. That makes sense.
1: So maybe it could be the same for wife. Who knows? You know, that is just speculation on our part.
0: But the fact, I mean, again, we don't know if it's a fact, but according to the texter, his wife did say on Instagram they're traveling here. I mean, it's a great place to travel to anyway, but the timing of it would make you wonder. Does that mean it's an in-person interview? Does it mean that maybe it's a trip to announce that he will be the next head coach? I don't want to guess because that's going too deep without knowing, but you do wonder, and you wonder even more after that text. Another interesting text about UH, when will UH football season ticket prices be released? Are they waiting to see how they do on funding first? No, I don't think it, I would imagine it has nothing to do with the funding, but they usually, as far as the season ticket, first you have season ticket renewals. That would come first, and then you open it up for new season ticket holders. Usually it's right around this time, May or June, I believe. So I haven't heard anything on it. Next time Cano and Billy have Matt Elliott on, they can ask that question, or maybe we can even, you know, forward that ourselves. I haven't heard anything about that, though. Have you?
1: I just went to E-Ticket Hawaii right now. The only thing so far that you can do is that you can place your deposit for football season tickets for 2026.
0: You can put your deposit. I wonder when that starts.
1: You can put in your deposit now.
0: Right. I mean, I'm just wondering if that like started for some reason. That sounds like something they did after the bowl game, I think. And don't quote me on that, but it does ring a bell.
1: It was fairly soon after.
0: Okay. And that, you strike while the iron's hot. Everybody had a lot of excitement and interest in UH football after that big win against Cal. And that would be the time to start. You know what? People are still, you know, on board, and not that they wouldn't be now. But everybody still got it, you know, it's like out of sight, out of mind, stuff like that. And it was definitely a hot topic, more so in December, the football team. So, yeah, we'll try to check on that. Probably not by the end of today's show, but we will try to check on that. One of the things just on that, it's not really about season tickets, but the schedule. Because we saw the Rainbow Wahine soccer schedule for the Mountain West get released a couple of days ago. Baseball for next year already was released by the Mountain West like a month ago. Football, we already had that announced a while ago. I like the fact that the Mountain West is releasing schedule earlier than I can remember in the Big West or even the WAC. So does that mean basketball is not that far behind? I hope so. But we'll see. And speaking of that, if you are just tuning in, a texter earlier in the show, and I'm going to see if I can pull this up, he sent us a link, and I'm trying to find it. It is from Sacramento State and their basketball team, and they have released, if I'll get it right here, they have, according to sources, have some games on their men's basketball schedule. Maybe not 100% confirmed, but it says Mike Bibby, who is the head coach there, and Sacramento State will play in Hawaii's early season tournament. Doesn't say what name. They said they will face off against Hawaii and Fresno State in the tournament. So you have two games right there. They say the third game is based on the results of the first two. The text or the tweet also indicates that Cal State Fullerton and Portland are also in this tournament. Now, the Rainbow Classic has normally opened up the season over the last 5-6 years. And it's usually a 4-team tournament. And you'll play, you know, the other teams. This right now with Sacramento State, Hawaii, Fresno State – Fullerton and Portland, that's five teams. I don't know if there would be any more, but that is interesting to see that those teams are either set or about to be set as opponents for an early season tournament here.
1: Yeah, I remember there was a I'm trying to find the tweet, honestly, but I'm having trouble finding it. But I do remember there was someone talking about Fresno State pulling out of another tournament because they were assuming to be going to Hawaii. I'm trying to find that tweet, though.
0: Yeah, and Fresno State, of course, they are one of the schools defecting out of the Mountain West. So that's why they won't be an opponent for Hawaii in conference. Cal State Fullerton, of course, I like playing against them. You know, they at times were pretty good. They won the Big West just a few years ago. And that's maybe the only time they won it. But they also, Dedrick Taylor was the coach of the year this year in the Big West because of where they were picked and where they finished. They've been a good program. And just for, you know, even without that, I was hoping that Hawaii would still play some of the Big West teams. I'd rather see Hawaii play former Big West opponents than, let's say, Arkansas at Pine Bluff, Northern Arizona, some of those schools, Mississippi Valley State or whatever. Nothing against those schools, but they don't really, you know, they don't create more interest for me and I think most fans. And we know the attendance numbers for some of those games weren't that high, but if you get a Fullerton or Fresno State, familiar opponents, I would think the fan interest would be higher. I don't know how much higher, but I like the fact that they would be coming here. And we'll see, you know, how that tournament forms. And again, it's more than 14, but that sounds pretty exciting right there. And we'll see if there's anything concrete on that in the near future. But that was kind of interesting to see. And thank you for that text. 808-296-1500 is the phone number and text number. I do remember Laura Beeman when she was coaching the team. At one point when I had her on, she said she would like to still schedule the Big West teams. Not all of them, of course, but in some of the non-conference games, she would like to keep some of those rivalries alive. I don't know if that's going to be the case for next year with the new head coach, but I as for one, at least like that. Again, with some of the opponents, you like the marquee name. You like the big-time opponent. But as far as getting the opposite, I'd rather get, you know, mid-majors that are decent or good or familiar opponents as opposed to some of the ones that, again, just don't draw a lot of interest. So we're going to have to wait on that, but it does sound encouraging that that would be the case. We're going to take a break in just a minute. See if we can get one more text in here before we do go to break because Iran cannot. Will be joining us in just a second. And I don't have another text. It's something somebody has texted me about some business opportunity. This is on my regular text line. I know it's a scam, so that number will be getting blocked. Let's Talk Sports is presented by Domino's Pizza. Domino's Pizza, we deliver aloha.
2: Hey, this is Rich Eisen. Coming up on Friday, the latest on the Knicks and the Cavs game two. Getting you set for game three in San Antonio between the Spurs and the Thunder. 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
4: There were a couple of minor slowdowns earlier from the west side, but now it's clear all the way to town. The H1 eastbound is slow from the Likelike to the Punahou exit. If you're driving in from the other direction, the H1 westbound has cleared all the way. Windward traffic is good. That accident on the poly in town at Jack Lane is gone. There are slowdowns already on the windward side on Kalani and Oli Highway in both directions between Manawili Junction and Castle Junction for that hillside work.
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0: Minutes after the hour of 8 a.m. on this Kahala Friday morning. Gary Dickman and Tanner Hayworth here filling in for Kanoa and Billy. And it is time to welcome our first guest of the morning. Haven't talked to him in a while, and I'll remind him about the last time I did see him, as we are joined right now by head basketball coach for the University of Hawaii, Aron Ganot. Aron, the last time I saw you was on, I guess, a video where I believe you were at Long Beach State for the men's volleyball Big West tournament, and you were being a really good fan that day. Was that the last time that we saw you at a UH event on the road being at the volleyball tournament?
9: Yeah, no, I was actually at Irvine. I may have bumped into you when volleyball came back for the regional, and then no, it was great. It worked out well. You know, it's, I always think there's nothing like, you know, coaches and players supporting each other, both supporting both. Sometimes it's tough with our travel. I happened to be on the road recruiting in SoCal, and the opportunity to go support, you know, Charlie and his great group was awesome. Yeah, absolutely. I'll be a fan and be crazy in the stands.
0: I guess it was against Long Beach State, but yes, it was at Irvine, as you said, and that was a cool video that I did see on social media. We haven't talked to you, obviously, in a little bit of while. I know it is the off season, but still a lot going on. And I'll start with this. I don't know if there's an update or not, but we did hear rather recently that Isaac Johnson is petitioning to see if he can get a year back and play for you guys. Is there any timetable or time frame as far as when the NCAA might rule on that?
9: Always a timetable. We all know how they operate with these kind of things. I mean, ultimately, you know, he's give it a try to see if he can get it back and kind of go from there. It's a unique time in college athletics with these waivers and appeals and so on and so forth. So in the meantime, he's working on what he can control, and as are we, and ready to shift either way.
0: Well, we'll have to wait on that. I know we waited last year. We got some good news with Gita, so we'll hope for the best. And kind of like last year, you've got a number of recruits that have been signed here via the transfer portal, and a lot of good players, it looks like, just like last year at this time with everybody, a lot of players, unfortunately, leaving, and they, you know, that's the way of college basketball, as you said. What can you tell us about some of the new players that you do have coming in for this year?
9: Yeah, you know, so obviously we're really excited. You know, the nature of and the college athletics landscape is very unique right now. A lot of roster construction, roster turnover, things like that. Ours, you know, we obviously also had a really large senior class. So, you know, appreciate the guys who have been with us. Excited about the guys we have coming in. You know, we wanted to be in May in a really good position. We're obviously, you know, bringing back, you know, Tanner Cuff, who can be an impact player, obviously, and Zay Kerr, who really helped us this year. And then adding, you know, so far 10 new pieces that we're really excited about to be in a position in May where we have a good group to go with right now and just trying to get, add a piece or two here to finish it strong. So, you know, they'll be here in mid-June, and we'll have a good summer program. But in terms of the pieces we've added and the versatility, the size, the experience, the shooting, you know, how can you not be fired up?
0: There were some familiar names that were mentioned rather recently. That was two assistant coaches that are back. John Montgomery after a year at Long Beach State, and then also Adam Jacobson, who was an assistant when you first started. Both of those guys were. Tell us about what it means to have both of those coaches back in the mix.
9: Well, it's just, you know, I always say united we stand, divided we fall. It starts with our staff and everything else follows suit. So kind of what I just said to your question about our talent on the roster, you know, we have always had great coaches. We've hired well. People will be attracted to those coaches and try to hire them. And then, you know, we will root for them and thank them for their time here and add great pieces again. So we have a really dynamic staff. Once again, you know, I wanted, as always, to make sure we had, you know, the character piece, the talent piece, and then the cohesiveness, the chemistry of the staff, and then obviously the Hawaii piece, the loving and the passion for everything Hawaii and everything University of Hawaii. So, you know, to see Gibson Johnson continue to grow here, you know, Clay Wilson was fantastic for us. Noah Allen's on board, obviously, Juan Munoz, Jake Mishimura come back. But then to add, as you mentioned, a guy like, you know, John Montgomery and Adam Jacobson, two guys who fit what we just talked about, really talented, can hit the ground running because they've been here, and both have been associate head coaches for us. So very excited about, like I said, the roster we put together with some finishing touches on the way and the staff that we get to roll with.
1: You know, when it comes to recruiting the transfer portal, obviously the timing was a little interesting with your own contract extension and everything, with how that fell with the transfer portal window. You lose, like, your number three. I think I have the list here, like, your 3, 5, 8, 10, 11, and 12 scorers. You have that question around Isaac Johnson as well. How do you, what was the process of trying to recruit through the transfer portal where you as a player, you could look at this team and you're like, well, I don't know if this head coach is signed. They got, like, two guys coming back next year. They got a whole bunch of new assistant coaches. How do you recruit? And obviously, you got, like you said, have a nice band of recruits coming in from the transfer portal. But what was recruiting in this specific process like this season?
9: No, great question. I think, you know, there's methods and a process and a plan, and everyone's kind of in the same boat right now. But with, you know, the last 2 to 3 years with the, you know, the landscape of college athletics as regards to the portal and NIL. And, you know, you got to get your reps in. So I think you can tell we figured out a plan here that works for Hawaii and for our program. And so I wear my heart on my sleeve. I think even during the uncertainty, I think people around me that, you know, and you could feel with our recruits and current players, alums, supporters that, you know, this is a pretty important place, a special place for me and my family, you know. And so I think that there was the faith and conviction that that would work itself out. But then on the other part is everybody's always chasing momentum. And so to be able to, for a recruit, like you said, to, you know, the combination of, okay, coming off a conference championship, really exciting team, is one part of the momentum. And then two, going into the Mountain West Conference, it was like a perfect storm. And so I think that was what was exciting. Obviously, there's a track record of success. There's a track record of success in this new world. And we kind of went through this past year. So, you know, the void for recruits to potentially come in and make immediate impacts on a team, that on a program that has momentum, that was ultimately what I think fit with a lot of guys.
1: You know, you talk a lot about the positive momentum, not just for your program, but Hawaii Athletics. You know, you have, you know, the football team coming off the Hawaii Bowl. You have, obviously, your own team with the NCAA tournament. Good performances across the board from a whole bunch of other teams. And men's volleyball, they were on their way to the national championship when the NIL bill in the Senate kind of died there. And I think a lot of people was hoping that a lot of the positive momentum coming from this academic year would kind of turn into a positive with that NIL bill passing. I don't know if you've ever been asked this, but what was, like, your reaction to when that bill just kind of died on the Senate floor?
9: You know, it's kind of like there are parallels in life in sports and the ups and downs, and continue to just keep moving forward, or you can whine and complain about things, or focus on what you can control, not what you can't, what you can do, not what you can't. And, you know, it's kind of like, okay, there's this, you know, your human nature. Okay, here's what it was, and here's what happened, and then back to work. And, you know, I think ultimately, like you said, the momentum, you know, the power of the Hawaii fan base, the excitement, the passion, Hawaii rising, like everything Hawaii, everything UH, buckle up, get on board. It is obviously an exciting year for so many different reasons, you know, just to be part of something. That's where my focus is, like, yeah, heck yeah, if I can ever go support these other great coaches and these other great teams at UH and our administration and hang with our great support system, you know, it's pretty special. So I think more than anything, looking at something like that as a setback, but this thing is rolling and we're going to keep moving forward. And it's the world is a challenge right now. And that's a great thing. It presents opportunity. And like I said, prior to the year, we have an opportunity to show how special Hawaii is and UH during these unique times in college athletics.
0: University of Hawaii men's basketball coach Aron Gannat joining us on Let's Talk Sports, ESPN Honolulu. I want to get to a couple of camps that are coming up at the beginning of June. Yeah. But when you talked about momentum, I saw several of the new players that have committed here for next year. They mentioned in their comments the fact that you guys just won the Big West. That was something that was enticing to them. Going to the Mountain West was another area. But I would imagine just the fact that you went to the NCAA tournament this season did help in recruiting. I know one of the guys, Marcus Adams from Arizona State, mentioned it, and several others. So I would think that was another way to keep the momentum going, the success of last season.
9: Oh, absolutely. Like I said, everybody's chasing momentum. But it's not just the performance. I always say it's like the performance and how they performed. You know, exciting brand. I think we set the record for most points scored. We've always been and were again elite defensively, great on the boards. But ultimately, too, we play like a team. And yes, everybody wants to be part of a winner, which, and Hawaii appreciates this more than anybody. They also appreciate team and effort. And I think for the guys we gravitated towards, the types of recruits, that's the things they're looking for. I want to be part of a great culture. And then the other thing impressive, you know, what, 500,000 people watched our championship game. You know, 10 million people watched the first round of the NCAA tournament, somewhere around there. And they're seeing... And so I say every time we have an opportunity, people talk about the wins on the court or on the floor or on the field, but they also can see the way student-athletes play together, the pride they have in the state and the university, and they see the fans. Like, and I think that the combination of those things, that's why I say we all do this together. People want to be part of that. It might be talked about what we did this year, but it's all-encompassing, and we don't take that lightly.
0: Somebody earlier in the show sent us a link for Sacramento State basketball, and they listed that they're going to be here in a preseason tournament with a couple of other schools like Fresno State and Fullerton. I'm not sure if you can comment on that. I don't know if the contracts have been signed, but is there anything about future scheduling for this upcoming season that you can share with us?
9: Just that we're obviously it's an interesting time, as you can imagine, also in scheduling's kind of moved back. When I started coaching, we were basically all done with our rosters in the spring, other than maybe adding one or two pieces. It's completely reversed. Most of recruiting now happens in the spring. Scheduling then moves back a month or so. So we're still working on finalizing and obviously fighting for dates and trying to make it all work. But we're getting there. In terms of any of the Rumorville, I can't comment on. I think it's always, I will say, Gerald, sometimes I think it's funny when someone sends me a message out there and I go, oh, didn't know that. Good to know. Like, yeah. So, no, there's always some truth and there's some rumors, but everything will work itself out. We're obviously, as you can imagine, it's hard for both parties to schedule games nowadays because everybody has to know each other's rosters. So it's just moved back. We'll get to it, and right, we're working on it.
0: Right. Well, I know one thing that is not a rumor, and it is a fact, are the summer camps coming up for kids. June 1st through the 4th is the session number 1, and for session number 2, June 8th through the 11th. All the information is at HawaiiAthletics.com. What can you tell our listeners about what they can look forward to with these kids' camps coming up just around the corner?
9: Well, sign up quick. I know the first camp is next Friday is the deadline. Numbers are up, and everybody's excited. It's always been a highly successful camp, a highly enjoyable camp. You know, the combination of the development, getting to see some familiar faces, meet new friends, you know, take drills home with you. That'll make you better as well. It's really fun. It's interactive. Our staff or some of our players will be around. So I think, prizes at the end of the day, camp awards, competition, it's all great fun. So I'd say sign up quick. We're finalizing what's been a really successful camp as well. Towards the end of July, early August, we're just finalizing some dates. But, visit HawaiiAthletics.com. We'd love to see you there. We'd like to continue to see these camps grow, and we're looking forward to it.
0: Yeah, and we'll keep reminding people about that. Before we let you go, one of our listeners and a fan texted in this question. They want to know how many more players you have to recruit as far as scholarships, and will you be looking at possibly any JUCO cards and forwards for this upcoming season?
9: No, great question. We want to be in this position. There's some people in this position that have a lot to go. We only have, a couple more pieces. We have two more scholarships. We are looking at, obviously you can tell versatility. We've done a combination of the transfers, the junior college kids, international guys. We do have two, a lot of people have freshmen. We do have two freshmen in Scotty Belknap and Tiger Cuff coming in. So, I think we're targeting, obviously, an impactful piece at the 3-4 position that can kind of do a little both, and then another scholarship piece. But so the answer to that question, are we looking at some junior college guys? Yes, we look at all of them, and we'll go from there.
0: Well, it was a great season last year. Can't wait for this season to start. It's always exciting when college basketball is back. We'll keep reminding people about the camps that are coming up. First one is June 1st for next week, and we'll give out more information on that. And you can get it also at HawaiiAthletics.com. Aron, good to talk to you again. Thanks so much. Definitely keep in touch. We'll talk to you again soon.
9: Thank you guys for having me, and for anybody, for all our listening, just again, whenever I can say it or see you in person, thank you for all the support. It's been meant a lot to us and all our programs.
0: Okay. Thanks, Aron.
9: Thanks, guys.
0: Aron Gannat, the University of Hawaii men's basketball team, joining us on ESPN Honolulu, 92.7 FM and AM 1500. We'll take a break, and we've got another special guest joining us coming up. It'll be Braden Chager, former University of Hawaii quarterback, now in the CFL. We'll get the latest from him on Let's Talk Sports coming up after this break.
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10: Traffic's been very light this morning, and there haven't been very many accidents. If you're heading into Honolulu right now, you're going to make very good time. From Wakea Street in Kapolei to the Pali exit downtown, it's just 22 minutes. From California Avenue in Wahiwa, 24. From Haiku Road in Kaneohe, it's 16. 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

0: Back we are, Gary Dickman and Tanner Hayworth here. Always great talking with Iran Gannat. The video I saw that people had put on social media at the Big West Volleyball Championship. It was at Irvine, but it was against Long Beach State. And he was animated, standing up. It was like he was giving a little bit to the officials on one play. But that is great to have that support. And hopefully we'll have a lot more success with basketball. We had a fantastic season last year. So that was a lot of fun. And right now, with Let's Talk Sports on ESPN Honolulu, it is time to welcome our next special guest. Last time we had talked to him, he was in a University of Hawaii football uniform, helping the teams a lot of success. Quarterback Braden Shager joins the show right now. Braden, good morning. Thanks for joining us.
1: Morning. What's up, guys?
0: It's great to talk to you again. And we found out, I guess it was about last September or so, that you had signed with Saskatchewan in the CFL, and you got to play in a preseason game just last week against Calgary. Tell us what that experience was like for you.
1: Oh, it was great. It was, it's an awesome experience, you know, being here in Canada and just being able to continue to play ball. And, you know, I've had a great time up here, great experience. And, you know, just putting the pads back on, it had been a while since I'd, you know, been out there against some live bullets, and it was a lot of fun. Was able to, you know, make some good plays out there, and it was a lot of fun to just be out there with the guys and be playing football again. I had missed it a bunch.
0: What did it feel like when you ran for that touchdown, the 20-yard touchdown in that game?
1: Oh, it was incredible. You know, I just wanted to show them that I could use my legs, that I, you know, have that ability that I was, you know, able to show at Hawaii from time to time of, you know, when the pocket breaks down, I'm able to, you know, make a play on my own with my legs. And, it was awesome to be able to, you know, direct some traffic and get into the end zone and put some points on the board for us.
0: You played in one quarter and were 10 of 18 for 139 yards. You ran for 41 yards. And one of the descriptions, I looked at a Saskatchewan newspaper, and they described you as shining in your first Canadian Football League action. I would imagine that sits well with you to get that view of somebody from you. What else, as far as input, have you gotten from the coaching staff there about your chances to make this team and actually play for Saskatchewan?
1: Yeah, it's been good. You know, I'm just trying to, you know, do everything that I can, do all the extra stuff, do anything I can to, you know, be able to stick around and, you know, just trying to give it my best chance. And, you know, I think I've put myself in a good position, and I'm just trying to, you know, get better with every single rep that I take, you know, try not to make the same mistakes, and was blessed to be able to, you know, go out there and make some plays in that game, and just trying to do everything I can to, you know, continue to get better and get myself ready whenever the time comes. I think that I've done a good job of that, and it's just been a blast.
0: So you have a game tomorrow, I believe. Is that correct?
1: Yes, sir. We play tomorrow against Winnipeg, last preseason game. It's at 5 o'clock Saskatchewan time.
0: Have you been told how they will use you tomorrow?
1: Yeah, I think that there should be a similar role to last week. I think that I should be able to you know, get in there at some point, and hopefully, you know, whenever they call me in there, just be ready to go, and whenever my number's called, just be ready the whole game, and you know, hopefully be able to get in there and have some success, and you know, try to do my part, and hopefully be able to come out with a win this week.
2: Hey, Braden, Tanner here. So, you know, obviously your first real life game action in a pretty long time, and it comes in the CFL, and as we all know, the CFL a little bit different than your traditional college football or even NFL rules. Has there been any like kind of transition and, you know, trying to make sure you got all the rules down? You know, I know they got those like weird little like onside squib kicks that they do to get like an extra yard or something like that, or kicking the ball all the way through the goalpost being a rouge. Has there been like any CFL rule that you're still trying to get used to?
1: Yeah, there's been a lot. It's definitely a different game. Pretty funny. My first time going in last week, I think the other team had just kicked a field goal. And I'm getting ready, you know, I'm throwing on the sideline, and they're like, you're in right now. And I was so confused because there wasn't a kickoff. But I guess you get to choose that if you don't want to, you know, have a kickoff return, that you can just take the ball on the 40-yard line. So if we were just out there on the 40, no kickoff, I was like, all right, let's just do this. So that was my first experience. It was pretty funny how that worked out.
2: And, you know, I can't remember after what game this was. Maybe this was the game where you had the 4 rushing touchdowns against Nevada or something like that. But you had like some kind of comment where you're like, you know, I'm not traditionally a run and shoot guy. You know, it'd be great if I could, you know, just do with my

0: skills, be a great pocket passer, and when everything breaks down, then I could be a chaos kind of guy. I mean, you kind of talked about it kind of in the beginning of this interview. You looked like a pretty natural runner out there. There's a really great photo of you stiff-arming the guy with your hands of the guy's face mask and everything. I don't know, like, you were kind of looking like, you know, maybe like a bulkier Lamar Jackson out there. What do you think, huh?
1: I don't know about that, but yeah.
0: Maybe Josh Allen?
1: Maybe Josh Allen, yeah. I like his game. Yeah, whenever the pocket breaks down, I think it's great to have that extra ability to be able to run. And, you know, I do like to stay in the pocket and make decisions, make quick decisions, get the ball out, and try to let the playmakers go do what they do. But, you know, whenever the pocket breaks down, I think it's a great opportunity for me. You know, I've worked this past year and a half really hard on my speed and my strength and everything. So been just working really hard, and I was blessed to be able to, you know, show that, show them that I've been working, and, you know, be able to take off. So, yeah, I think it's great to have both aspects to your game.
2: What was it like for you over the last year, year and a half, as you tried to keep yourself ready for this opportunity?
1: Oh, it was weird. It was definitely a weird time. You know, I did the Ravens mini camp, you know, right out of college, did a bunch of draft prep for that. And then, you know, I was up with the Rough Riders at the end of the year last year. And, you know, it's weird just training for something when you're not really on a team at the time. So that was frustrating at times, definitely a weird part of my football journey so far. But I had a bunch of people telling me in my corner, just keep pushing. You never know when your opportunity is going to come. And, you know, I'm thankful that I did. And I think hopefully it's all starting to pay off, all the hard work that I've put in this past 18 months.
2: Braden Shager joining us on Let's Talk Sports on ESPN Honolulu, who's with Saskatchewan in the CFL right now. Are there any familiar names on the Saskatchewan roster, anybody with Hawaii ties? And I'm trying to remember if Jeff Reinbold is a coach for that team. I know he went back to the CFL.
1: It's funny. I've been getting a bunch of questions about if I know Jeff Reinbold. A bunch of the players here played with him on some other teams. I think the Hamilton, a bunch of the guys from Hamilton had played, you know, for him, and been getting a lot of funny stories about him and guys that knew him. And so that's been cool to, you know, talk about him. And then actually the starting quarterback here, Trevor Harris, he ended up, he played with Colt Brennan at one point in a different league. I don't know if it was the XFL or something. So he knew Colt a little bit. And it was funny to, you know, talk with him about that and hear some stories about him playing with Colt as well.
2: You mentioned tomorrow is the last preseason game. What takes place as far as after that? In other words, is it a clinch that you're going to make the roster? How does it look as far as the depth chart right now?
1: Yeah, it'll be interesting. I think it's all kind of, you know, out of my hands at this point, up to the coaches. I think there's a final cut date at the end of May, and I think the preseason game tomorrow should, you know, show a lot of that. But it's kind of out of my hands at this point. I'm just trying to, you know, do everything I can to show them that I belong and make their decision hard as far as what they're going to do. So we'll see how it goes, but I'm just trying to, you know, focus on me and try to do the best that I can possibly do every day.
2: I would imagine you still follow the University of Hawaii football team in the season they had last year with Micah Alihato under you the year before. What were your thoughts and observations on how Micah looked and the team played overall?
1: Yeah, it was great to watch those guys. You know, I think it was just, you know, a lot of hard work paying off from years past, and was able to, you know, have a good season, and was really happy for those guys. You know, I was really close with all the guys on that team, and was happy to see, you know, guys like Fele and Nick, you know, have good years, and Landon and Micah as well. It was awesome to see his growth throughout the season last year, and then obviously when he's able to get in there, he's just a gamer. He's out there making plays, and was happy to see his success.
2: I would imagine the weather in Saskatchewan a little bit different than it is in Hawaii.
1: Yeah, it is a little different. I've been getting a lot of questions about, you know, Hawaii and how I've adapted to the weather here. It's pretty crazy. The first week of training camp here, it's snowing in May, and I'm like, I'm not used to this. So I'm used to 75 and sunny and going to the beach after practice. So a little different, but it's been great just to play football again. And, yeah, I've been getting a lot of questions about Hawaii and just telling everyone how much I love my time there.
2: Yeah, well, we loved you here, too. You did a great job. We have fond memories of what you accomplished here. We wish you the best with Saskatchewan and the CFL. I did check during the interview, and unfortunately, the game tomorrow is not on TV here, but I know we do get a number of CFL games on here. So hopefully we'll be able to keep in touch and watch you on TV and see your success in the CFL. We want to wish you, again, the best of luck. Thanks again for joining us. I know you and I have gone back and forth this week, and you got a really busy schedule. So I'm glad you were able to take a few minutes to join us.
1: Absolutely, yeah. Thank you, guys. Appreciate you.
2: All right, thanks so much. Appreciate that. Braden Shager, former University of Hawaii quarterback, now at Saskatchewan in the CFL, joining us on ESPN Honolulu, 92.7 FM and AM 1500. And, yeah, I mean, I hope he makes the team. That'd be great. I mean, I know there were people asking about him recently, where he's at and everything like that, so I thought it would be good to reach out and try to get him on. And he's had a busy week with practice and a whole bunch of other things and meetings, but we were able to work it out, and it'd be great to see him make that team. I know there were people thinking that he had a chance to make an NFL roster, and that's a tough one. A lot of people think of one thing, June Jones included, that he definitely had the arm strength and he could be playing in the NFL, at least on a roster. CFL is not a bad place to start, and hopefully he'll make that team.
0: Yeah, and, you know, judging from a lot of the, you know, I was definitely digging around trying to find any kind of analysis of what the quarterback situation in Saskatchewan looks like. I believe right now Jack Cohen, the former Notre Dame quarterback, is there. I think they have a former, maybe not Mississippi State, but the guy, his name is escaping me as well. But, you know, right now he is looking like to be the number three guy. So, you know, if he shows up again in the final quarter where he had the lone touchdown for Saskatchewan, or if he, you know, shows out again in this last preseason game, maybe that's enough to secure a roster spot. If maybe even the other quarterbacks continue to struggle, because I think that's what I read, that the other quarterbacks just were not playing very well over all the entire game.
2: And what I had read, again, the headline in Down Nation, a Saskatchewan newspaper, says former Hawaii quarterback Braden Shager shined for Saskatchewan in his first CFL action. And the article itself does praise him, talks about his running. Those numbers were in one quarter. So those are pretty impressive, 139 yards passing in one quarter. It's a pretty good average right there. And, yeah, I know there was mixed feelings on him at UH. And remember, he left and entered the portal for about a week or two. I love his style of play. I like the fact that he kept getting hit and got back up every time. And I thought he was a good quarterback for Hawaii. I have fond memories of him, and I think most of the fans do also.
0: He's a foundation builder. I think without him, you know, without him taking as many sacks as he did over his years here at the University of Hawaii, you know, you wouldn't have a guy like Mike Alejado also taking a lot of sacks
2: right
0: in his first year. But I just think that without him, I'm not sure what this team would look like. Because remember that first year, the three-way quarterback battle between him, Cameron Cooper, and Joey Yellen?
2: Joey Yellen, yes, I remember. Who's the third one?
0: Cam Cooper, I believe. He was from Washington State. Then came here. He was like a lefty kind of mobile guy. I think he ended up going to southeastern Louisiana, I believe, the year afterwards. And then also shout out Daylon Morris, the 1 year Navy Wildcat quarterback sneak guy. So, you know, without Braden, I'm not really sure where a lot of our seasons, you know, end up being. So shout out to him. You know, he really is the, like, is going to be one of those underappreciated guys that we look back on.
2: That's a good way of saying it, underappreciated.
0: You know, he was a great quarterback. He's a good quarterback.
2: He was better than some people would give him credit for. I thought he did a good job, and I was glad he did play here, and I'm glad he came back. And a good person, too, from meeting him just a few times over the years. We thank him for joining us today. We'll come back. Tanner and I will have our best and worst. Is Artie Wilson coming on today? The question Canola always asks. Okay, so we'll have Artie Wilson talking a lot of NBA coming up at 9 o'clock. I want to say happy Aloha Friday, or as I like to call it, happy Kahala Friday on Let's Talk Sports. Tanner and I are both wearing Kahala Aloha shirts this Friday, and you can too. 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

0: We are back getting ready to wrap it up. Artie Wilson coming on with On Point. Hey, is this BTS, by the way, Tanner? I'm not sure. Is it?
1: No, this is Maoli.
0: Oh, I thought it might have been BTS. That seemed to be a hot
1: He's
0: topic.
1: He's speaking full English here.
0: I was just taking a chance. I am not familiar with any of their music, but I will try in the near future, as none of the texters have let me know. Somebody did text in wanting to know if there are any updates on Kanze Matsuzawa and how he is doing with the Raiders. I have read favorable things. There's not a lot to report just after OTAs, but what I did read, I forget which Vegas either newspaper or website talked about him, but they were saying some pretty good things about him. So it's still too soon to see how he is doing. We'll probably find out more when the rest of the team is there for OTAs in June. But that's a good player to keep our eyes on. Another text says, Gary and Tanner, if Josh Walker is flying to Hawaii this weekend, it could be on a recruiting trip. The Aloha Summer Classic Volleyball Tournament is this weekend at the Convention Center. There will be 20 courts from matches being played from Saturday to Monday. That makes sense. Somebody texted in earlier that his wife, Josh Walker's wife on Instagram, said they're coming here this weekend, and we're putting two and two together to see if it equals four, meaning he might be the new volleyball coach for the Rainbow Wahine. Without knowing anything, we wondered after the texter sent that in.
1: Yeah, I mean, why not both, you know?
0: Yeah, you can do both at the same time. Recruit for Hawaii while you are here. But I have heard about that tournament, and I know there's a lot of teams here, so I'll have to wait and see on that. We will have more NBA action coming up today. Game 3, San Antonio and Oklahoma City. Coverage starting at 2. Tip-off at 2:30 on ESPN Honolulu. Another text coming in before we go to our best and worst. Can you give us an update on Dylan Gabriel? What I have read, and it's not
1: the quarterbacks are not doing well.
0: Yeah, well, and it's not coming from the Cleveland Browns themselves, but people in the media and maybe a few fans. It seems like he is not going to be high up in the depth chart come camp.
1: Well, I'll also say, I think yesterday the who is the head coach for the Browns again? His name is escaping me.
0: Oh boy,
1: not Greg Roman, but he's also like a former Ravens.
0: Todd Monken.
1: Yeah, Todd Monken was talking about how the quarterbacks threw 3 interceptions on 7-on-7s. And he was like, yeah, you know, you threw 3 interceptions on 7-on-7s. You can't do that. And so overall, it just sounds like the quarterback room is not going well in Cleveland right now in that 3-way battle between Deshaun Watson, Shedeur Sanders, and Dylan Gabriel.
0: And they drafted somebody also whose name escapes me. Like,
1: they're not talking about him.
0: Yeah, I hope not, but it was kind of a surprise that they would even draft the quarterback. It was a surprise last year when they drafted
1: Kalen
0: two.
1: It was Kalen Green, I believe.
0: I think that sounds familiar. I think you're right on that. Well, with that, let's go, and I'll say the key words once again, and that is, Tanner, hit it.
2: Best and worst.
0: I have a feeling you want me to go first today.
1: Yeah, maybe we could start with the worst.
0: Okay, I'll go with the worst, and I'm going to go with me. I would include myself on the worst because I did not know anything about BTS. I didn't know what BTS stood for. I didn't know what the nickname was. I still don't know what their music sounds like. So I will name myself as the worst. I am ashamed right now. Tanner?
1: I'm going to go with my worst being Jay Williams. I think today on Get Up, he was talking about how he just can't watch the Oklahoma City Thunder and the Spurs matchup because of all the foul baiting. Oh, they're foul baiting. Watch the game, Jay Williams. I'm so sorry, but there is foul baiting in every single NBA game forever, and there has always been foul baiting in the NBA. Shea's whistle is surely short. However, these are amazing games, and if you can't talk about it past the foul baiting, that makes me see you as a poor analyst.
0: Well, he's a dookie. The quote I saw was more specific on SGA, and he was saying basically every shot he takes, he's on the ground, and that he is flopping a little bit like that. But I get your point. It goes on everywhere. Yeah, that's true, too. Okay, let's go with the best. Here is my best. Stephen Colbert. Stephen Colbert, not that he ended his show yesterday, but he ended it with a bang. He is not getting along well with CBS. They basically fired him. Maybe for political reasons, they let his show just go out in the wasteland. And for getting back a little revenge, what he did last night, for the entire show, he had his band play only copyrighted music that they did not have the rights to, which means CBS could and hopefully will get sued because of that. He did it purposely, and I think that is the best.
1: Ah, yes. Now for my best. One best that I have had fully prepared this entire show. I was thinking of going Colbert, so thank you for taking that, Gary.
0: I took mine yesterday.
1: So I think what I'll do is I'll side with you. I think my best will also be Stephen Colbert. Just a wonderful guy. Always been a huge fan of whether he is Stephen Colbert or he's doing the Colbert Report. He's always been one of my favorite guys to watch, and I hope he can land on his feet somewhere.
0: Yeah, well, we'll see what's next for him. But no more replacement. They're going to have a comedian show instead. They'll end of late night talk, at least on CBS. With that, we are about ready to wrap it up. Artie Wilson will be coming in. Let's talk sports. We'll be back on Tuesday. We're all going to be off on Monday for the Memorial Day holiday. Have a great and safe weekend. Artie Wilson, though, with a lot of NBA talk, I imagine, for On Point. That is coming up next on ESPN Honolulu. Remember, NBA action every day for your conference finals on ESPN Honolulu. Have a great rest of the weekend, everybody. Aloha.
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6: Aloha and welcome to the show. I understand now the handoff between Gary and the guys, Billy and Kanoa, because we were about to have a handoff here between Gary and myself. We can start getting into some interesting conversation, and it would have been radio-worthy, but he had to go. I think he's had enough with radio for the morning anyway. Appreciate talking with him. Hadn't seen him in a while, and I know he's living large and feeling very good because his Knicks are 2-0 against the Cleveland Cavs, and the Cavs have just crashed and burned, in my opinion. It's maybe one of the worst performances of a team. I mean, I just don't get it. I don't get how the Cavs have underperformed or not performed and not competed. It's frustrating, to be quite honest with you, because I was expecting the Knicks-Cavs series to be, one, real competitive, two, you know, seven games. It might It might go five, but I don't know. The Cavs, in my opinion, Cavs haven't shown any want to. The first game when they were up by 20, 22 points with 7 minutes or so to go in the game, and then they blew it. One, if I'm a guy guarding Jalen Brunson, I'm fouling out. I'm going to foul out before I let a guy score five or six consecutive points against me. I mean, maybe that would be stupid, but no, I'm going to get into him. I'm going to foul him. He's not going to score five unanswered points and make me look like a fool out on the court. I was so disappointed in James Harden, but I was even more disappointed in the Cavs head coach, because I think he did nothing. He did no adjustment, modification, timeout, anything to help his players when they were clearly uncertain of what to do and everybody was just watching the show, Brunson against Harden. And it was kind of unfair. It was unfair because James Harden is not a great defensive player. He has never been a great defensive player. He has an occasional time where he can tip a ball away or he can anticipate something. But one-on-one defense against a guy who has really nice footwork and handles the ball real well, that's a mismatch. And for the Cavs not to have a plan after one or two possessions, and it went on for five or six possessions, and then they end up losing it, and it's not like James was giving you that much on the offensive end or taking care of the basketball real well. You can't tell me that there weren't a couple of other guards on that team that could have handled the basketball a little bit better and at least stayed in front of Brunson. Brunson lit up when he saw James Harden, and they put him in that pick and roll situation where he had to switch on Brunson five times, and there was no adjustment. To me, that's inexcusable. And I'm not going to blame Harden as much as I'm blaming the coaching staff and their plan, because they didn't come up with one. When you know you have somebody, it's one of those things when you know you have somebody who cannot guard a key guy on the other team, you better take the ball out of his hand. You better make him do something different, and you better show at least a plan to do something different. Now, the execution might not have been there, but, man, they did nothing. When they did that 1-4 flat type of an offense, when Brunson was at the head of the key and had all of this room, it was an island that James Harden was on, and he'll be on another island very soon because he'll be taking a trip somewhere because the Cavs are going home. I don't see any way that they come back now. I could be wrong. They could come back and prove that they are a team that can be resilient and fight back, and I hope they can. But, man, the look in some of their eyes just didn't make me feel real comfortable. So we'll see what happens. But I got into that only because Gary Dickman walked out of this studio. Man, Gary, I don't know if his feet were touching the ground. He was so excited and so happy. I mean, I bet you Gary's sleeping real well right now because his Knicks are close to getting to the championship. But the only thing I would say for either the Knicks or the Cavs, be careful what you wish for and hope for, because the next round, whether you play the Spurs or Oklahoma City, ooh, it could be tough on you. But we'll see. I mean, who knows? I mean, let me tell you something. The way the NBA is right now, teams that should do certain things are not getting it done, and other teams that shouldn't do it are getting it done. So you'll never know what's going to happen. Phone lines are open. Give us a call. 296-1500 is the number. Today is a very wide open show. We can talk about anything you want to talk about. The NBA is, of course, at the forefront of things happening. I'm excited about the playoffs. I'm excited about what's going on. I am totally amazed that Cleveland, I'm amazed that Cleveland has crashed and not performed as well as I thought they might. Donovan Mitchell, he's been spectacular, but even his ball handling and some of the decisions that these guys have made just shocked me. I mean, we're talking basic basketball 101. We're talking basic taking care of the ball and making a pass and a guy come in and meet a pass. And I don't know if it's fatigue, if it's just being sloppy or what, but the Cavs have been just woeful in critical situations taking care of the basketball. I mean, anybody who's really played the game of basketball understands what I'm saying. It's like, it's almost embarrassing. It really is. Again, the number 296-1500. Give us a call. Tell us your thoughts. We've got a guy who likes basketball, who loves the NBA, Sean on the line. What's up, Sean?
7: Hey, how's it going, Artie?
6: It's going great, man. How are you doing?
7: This time of the year, I just love it. Once you start getting to the meat and potatoes of the conferences, which is the conference finals, you know this is the best time for the NBA, and all eyes are on them, Artie. And by the way, just with their streaming and their viewership, they've seen an increase of 86% compared to last year.
6: And really?
7: Yes. And the game they had, the number one game, which I think the Spurs and Oklahoma City, that game one was the game of the year. That saw a rise in viewership. So business is good, Artie.
6: Sean, wait, hold up. So you're telling me that there's been an 86% increase in viewership for the NBA playoffs this year over last year?
7: No, I'm talking the entire year from the start of the season.
6: Oh, based on the way the games are being shown and the different streaming platforms,
7: the streaming and services.
6: And yeah.
7: Yes.
6: Okay. Wow. I didn't realize that.
7: Yeah, and it changes. I mean, that's why I am curious, because usually it's just before the draft is when the Adam Silver usually and the when they do that board of governors where they decide where the salary cap or the threshold is. I'm expecting a good size increase for each team.
6: Yeah, you would think so.
7: Oh yeah, I'm almost positive. I bet the house on that. The one thing I won't bet is any of these games, because you're right. It is absolutely incredible and crazy of what's going on.
6: Yeah, were you watching?
7: Cleveland was done.
6: I'm sorry. What did you say?
7: Cleveland was done when they lost Game Six.
6: Yeah.
7: To Detroit.
6: Yeah.
7: That was. I think you have them at home. You have Detroit, the number one seed, on the ropes. And what do? They lose, and then they go to Game 7 in Detroit, and they find a way to win.
6: Yeah.
7: Just win. They trounce Detroit, which then makes you wonder, what happened to Detroit all year?
6: Yeah.
7: Detroit
6: underperformed, and I like Cade Cunningham, but he also is very loose with the basketball. And sometimes, I would love to see some of these guards go to a point guard, camp because there are some guys that are so loose with the basketball that if they just tighten up their handles a little bit in decision, it's their decision making sometimes that just drives me crazy.
7: Yeah. And you know what, Artie, I knew SGA was going to win the MVP. I thought he was the most consistent of all of them, but I was kind of surprised that the number two was the Joker.
6: Yeah,
7: I would have wanted Luka Doncic, because Luka Doncic had a tremendous year, and if it wasn't for his injury and he was playing in the playoffs, the Lakers would be in a different place. No question in my mind. He should have gotten more consideration. And not to say that Wembanyama and and Djokovic don't deserve votes. I just thought Dantic really had an impressive year.
6: Yeah, well, he didn't play enough games. I get that. He didn't play enough games. I wish he were healthy, because in the last year or two of LeBron's career, you would like him to have his entire cast around him and with him, and not be trying to do the things he used to do as a lone ranger, so to speak, because he's not that LeBron, but he's still incredible. Tell you what, I said this to Gary Dickman before he walked away. I said, people have to appreciate LeBron even more now, watching James Harden, who's 7 years younger, who looks like he's the old man, and LeBron looks like the young guy.
7: Yeah, and LeBron, he still gets up. He still can get, still plays above the rim, still goes for, still dives on the floor, doesn't want to, still comes, you look at him, he's still fully lathered in sweat, so he's exerting energy. He's not the same, but he still puts out more than any 41-year-old that I know.
6: Well, there's been we don't have a lot to compare him to, because only think Kareem and only a couple other guys lasted to that point. But LeBron, I'm not sure what's going to happen next year. Hopefully, he'll go back to the Lakers, and Luka will be healthy, and they can have one good run before it's over. It's going to be interesting to see, but I don't. You're an NBA guy. Are you not amazed at what I described earlier in this segment, that the coaching staff for Cleveland didn't make any adjustments?
7: Horrible. And then to go at a press conference and then say, James Harden is our best defender. What? Have you lost your mind?
6: Yeah, it made him look like a fool.
7: Absolutely.
6: Yeah. Yeah.
7: And I'm like you, Artie. As soon as he scores 5 points, I'm calling a timeout, and I'm telling my team, whoever guards him, and actually, I would have put the
6: Dennis Schroeder.
7: No, the other guy.
6: Max Strus?
7: The sharpshooter.
6: Max Strus.
7: Max Strus. Yep. I would have put Max, because Max Strus is longer, and, he hits with Ferrari. I mean, you gotta hit Brunson off his block. You can't just let him stand there and dance in front of you and make you look stupid, because that's what he did.
6: Yeah, that's true. Yeah, no, I agree. Well, to me, there were multiple things you could have thrown at him if you called a timeout. Instead, it was like. Not only did James Harden get punched in the face and was staggered, but it was like the entire staff of the Cleveland Cavaliers were staggered. They were over there like they were taking shots, and it was like they lost their voice. They lost their thought process. They did absolutely nothing.
7: They lost their minds, Artie. That's the only thing I could think of. It was just pure insanity. They just lost their minds. I don't know what was in the water, but something happened, and they lost their mind.
6: Well, I said, and I can tell you this from true personal experience. Do go score that many points on me. I'll be fouled out. I'm not going to let that happen. I may not be able to stop him, but he's going to know he's been fouled a couple times. That is.
7: In fact, you get thrown out, you're going to get a T2, right?
6: You are not going to score no 5 straight points against me with the world watching. That's not happening. You can say, well, you couldn't stop him and you fouled out. Okay, I can live with that. But if you can't stop him and you watch the show and you were the co-star in the show, but you were on the other end, not me. I just said that just doesn't fly. Never did, never will.
7: Well, I'll tell you what, Artie, because what I expect is game 3, Cleveland is going to win.
6: Okay.
7: And the reason being is because they're going to be back at home, right? And there's no way they're going to get swept by New York.
6: Yeah,
7: if
6: I agree.
7: They're going to be swept. I just don't see it. Right? They should have been swept by the Pistons, but that's another story. I don't understand that organization. But it's going to be – I think both series are going to go to game 7.
6: Do you really? See, I'm saying the way the Cavs look, in my mind, they just look like a woeful team, man. I mean, there's something about their disposition and the looks in their eyes, and it's like, okay, now, yeah, the Knicks did what they were supposed to do on their home court, but the Cavs didn't even look like they put up a fight.
7: Artie, I'm telling you, it's that complex. It's called Dr. Jekyll and Mr. Hyde. The Cleveland has been doing this all year. There are times you wonder, who is this team? And then the very next day, they're like gangbusters, the greatest team that you've ever assembled in your life. They play lights out. They don't miss the bottom of the net. They're playing defense. They're running crazy. They're doing alley-oops. They've been the most interesting team of all the teams that I've seen in the playoffs. Cavaliers, because, you know, they're a number four seed.
6: Yeah, yeah.
7: You know, they should have...
6: Yeah.
7: In theory, how they got to the four is even amazing with that.
6: Yeah. Let me ask you this. How can Evan Mobley score 14 points in the first half and not take a shot in the second half?
7: Not even touch the ball.
6: I mean, how does that happen? Again, that goes back to game plan and start the second half, start the next, I mean, timeout. Okay, we're running something for him. You got to re-engage him. They're dominant on the inside against the Knicks, and instead they play into the Knicks' game plan of perimeter basketball. It makes no sense. I just think that there's when you talk about Jason Kidd got fired. I think that there should be a change in Cleveland, because I'm not feeling what Cleveland is doing.
7: And you know, I was stunned by Jason Kidd's firing. But it kind of made sense, because they're just cleaning house.
6: Yeah, they're cleaning everything up.
7: It's not just him. It's the staff. I mean, everybody. Scouts. I'm hearing it's basically a whole lot of people got walking papers from the Mavericks. It's just new regime, and I get that.
6: Yeah, you know? Well, the head guy, he's coming in. He was at Toronto for a long time. He's bringing in a whole new flavor. I think change is good at times. So let's hope that can translate into some good basketball. All right, Sean, I got to take my first break man. I appreciate the phone call. All righty. We'll be back with more On Point, and the phone lines will be open right after this.
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0: All right, welcome back to the show. Phone lines are open, 296-1500. Give us a call. Tell us some of your thoughts. Am I off base with the coaching staff of the Cleveland Cavaliers just kind of crashing and burning in game one of the finals and then not much more of an adjustment in game two because, yeah, they took the ball out of Jalen Brunson's hands as a scorer, but you don't put your big fella on Josh Hart, who is by himself probably six or seven times, to take uncontested practice three-point shots that you take all the time. Those, I mean, at least have someone close, a hand up and close, not just uncontested threes. And I'm sitting there, I think even my wife might have mentioned, how come he's so wide open? And she's not a basketball person, but she understood that that had to be a mistake because over and over and over again, he was open and he had the game of his life. And Brunson said, fine, you double me, you take the ball out of my hand as a scorer, I'll dish you 14 assists. So, my goodness, he set his career high in playoff assists in that game, second game. Now they fly back to Cleveland, and it's going to be interesting to see what the Cavs can do. And I'm not certain. Are you along the same lines? I'm going to ask Tanner this. I'm saying it might go five. I don't see it going seven. Five, maybe six, but, I mean, if it goes seven, I'll be completely shocked.
1: I wouldn't even be surprised if this is a sweep.
0: Yeah, no,
1: like you said, they just look defeated.
0: Yeah.
1: And it's, you know, an issue that I saw someone bring this up the other week, and a lot of people were kind of jumping in on it, where this playoffs, you're kind of seeing a lot of the negatives of, like, positionless basketball, where, you know, there's the people where it's like, oh, well, you're so good at this position, you can just pretty much play anything here.
0: Yeah.
1: But I think the issue right now is the style of, I'll put quotes on, positionless, that the Knicks and the Cavs run are, like, two very different versions. You look at the Cavs and, you know, maybe it is wanting, you know, Mobley to be more of a five than a four. I'm fine with that. I think the big issue is that there is just no point guard for this team.
0: Yeah.
1: You have two shooting guards and two small forwards, essentially.
0: Yeah.
1: And then you have two centers because Mobley could probably play center on whatever team he wants.
0: Well, the problem with the Cavs is they have a ball dominant James Harden, who has to dance with the basketball, has to dribble the ball. His game is based on that type of dribbling. I mean, it's almost a rhythm that he has to get into in order to do things. When you disrupt his rhythm, that's when you see his shot does not fall. You see him make a terrible pass. You see him pick the ball up. And if you have watched enough tape on James Harden, you understand the rhythm that he dribbles with. And that is very clear. Anybody that knows basketball knows that you disrupt that, you disrupt his life. Mitchell, I'm telling you, Donovan is there. Something physically is not right with him. I'm certain because he cannot. He looks like he's playing on heart and soul, but he physically is not explosive. He's not fast. He's running where he's reserved in his sprint. He's not all out. You know, you're playing for the championship. You should be all out, giving everything. He is holding back, and it may be that he has a hamstring or a groin injury or something going on because he's not doing anything near what he can do, and they need him at his absolute best.
1: And it's really funny because you brought up the game plan issue too, where even if Donovan Mitchell maybe is struggling with something, James Harden isn't the consistent shooter, Evan Mobley was still playing fairly well that game, especially
0: great
1: in the first half. And so to go away from that is just, It's ridiculous.
0: It's ridiculous. Yeah, and to come back in the second half and not start with something to him. And if you didn't start with something to him 2 minutes into the half or 3 minutes into the half, when you get your media timeout or your first timeout, you go, hey, let's not go away from our big guy here. He was having a game. Let's make sure we get him the ball. He's got to be a part of things.
1: Yeah, and it's unfortunate because we saw this in game one, too, where James Harden and Donovan Mitchell were passing the ball. Where were they passing the ball to? Was it in the paint?
0: No.
1: To Jared Allen and Evan Mobley for much of that game, and then in the last quarter, when that comeback starts to happen for New York, they stop passing the ball
0: inside,
1: into the paint.
0: Yep.
1: Where they do have the advantage, and you know, Cat can only do so much. He's obviously a really great offensive center. He can hold himself defensively at times, but you know, he's no like Victor Wembanyama or Rudy Gobert, you know, defensively. But Cat can do his thing, and you have guys like Jared Allen and Evan Mobley, you should be pounding the paint way more, especially because the Knicks run that like one center, one guard, three small forwards lineup where OG and Mikal Bridges, amazing defenders, but if you mismatch them with a couple of centers, you should be able to do what you can do.
0: You should punish them on the inside.
1: Yeah.
0: You should absolutely punish them. But again, that goes to game plan. That goes to making an adjustment. You know, you come into a game with a certain plan. Based on how people are responding to that plan, you have to have option B or option C, and they didn't have that. And that's why I say the Cavs front office needs to make a real determination, because I just don't see – I just see just woeful planning.
1: And it's funny because there's the core three. It's fairly obvious who that three is going to be. It's Donovan Mitchell, it's Evan Mobley, and it's Jared Allen. You know, those three make sense. You have the pieces to build on it foundationally. Like, you know, Dean Wade, he might be, you know, up there, but he's still doing his thing. You know, Max Strus is also, you know, does his thing too. And I just think, and Sam Merrill as well has played fairly well for them as well. So, like, there are pieces there. James Harden is not the right answer.
0: No.
1: They should never have traded for James Harden. This is a team
0: Look what they gave up for James.
1: Darius Garland at the end of the regular season was playing phenomenally for
0: Absolutely.
1: The LA Clippers.
0: Absolutely.
1: And just to watch him get traded away for, it just made no sense to me. This is a game where you think, you know, you need your, even though he is like a score first point guard, he's still a point guard.
0: Yeah.
1: James Harden is a shooting guard that has been taught how to pass from like the 7 second offense.
0: Well, James Harden is a shooting guard who had handles, and he perfected the sidestep, the step back when his game was something special before other people did it as well. Now guys are doing it even better than he did it. He was very effective with it 3, 4, 5 years ago when he was leading the league and getting fouled because guys couldn't handle it. And, you know, that sidestep, that step back, he had some quickness then. He doesn't have that now. James has slowed down. James looks like he's 45 and not 33 or 34.
1: James looks like he's got that fat suit on.
0: Yeah, no, he's not close to what he used to be, and he does not appear. Here's the other thing: if you watch him, he does not appear to be flexible. He seems very rigid on the defensive end, even reaching for balls. He doesn't bend his knees. He doesn't go down. He is very rigid with everything he's doing. And with that, we better take a rigid break.
1: I was going to say, if they put you in a Cavs jersey, you could probably be a better point guard.
0: Well, I wouldn't lose the ball on the dribble. I can assure you of that. I can still do that.
1: A little bit, but what's it called? You're at least better at James Harden at doing the good old, I'm going to give this ball in my hand to another player.
0: No, I'm not going to throw it away like they're doing. I can assure you of that. We're going to take a break. We'll come back more talk right after this.
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0: Phone lines are open. Give us a call. 808-296-1500 is the number. We've been having much discussion about the NBA. We've been on the Cavs and the Knicks because when Dickman left the room here, he was smiling from ear to ear and walking with a certain little giddy up in his gait, and he was feeling very good. But there has been another playoff that has been pretty interesting. Oklahoma City and San Antonio. That's the Billy Hull and Kanoa Leahy matchup, right? Isn't Billy Hull an Oklahoma City guy, and Kanoa is clearly a San Antonio Spurs guy? So
1: They've been keeping it civil.
0: We got to rile them up because, I mean, somebody's got to pick up a big tab.
1: Don't worry, they are riling it up. Okay. We have a text message group, and it has been alive today. Those two have been going at it.
0: Okay, well, let me ask you this. Was the dunk by Castle one of the most spectacular dunks that we've seen in the last few years?
1: I think to me it rivals that. Do you remember the Anthony Edwards dunk from like a year or two ago on John Collins?
0: Yeah.
1: And he like ripped open his hand a little bit on it and gave John Collins a concussion from the dunk.
0: Yeah.
1: Like, I think it's the biggest dunk since that one. But it's just, when someone gets, like, an emphatic throwdown.
0: Oh, that was
1: like,
0: emphatic.
1: Like, dunking on a guy, that's crazy. But when you, like, just go ham on the rim.
0: Yeah.
1: Oh.
0: No, that was, that play, pretty incredible. And have you noticed? SGA is not getting a lot of the they touch him, he fall down calls that he has been known.

0: officiating has always bailed SGA out. So far in this series, he's not getting a lot of those calls when there's been a couple that he has deserved them and he's not getting it. But I'm just kind of amazed as I've been watching this. Shea falls down almost every time he shoots the basketball.
1: The Joel Embiid narrative is making its way.
0: Oh, it's unbelievable. Shea falls down every time almost. If there's anyone close to him, he's falling down. And he's gotten calls this in this series. He's not getting a call. Now it's 1-1 going to San Antonio. Do you see seven games in this series? I do.
1: Yeah, this is going to be one of those seven game series.
0: Okay. And are you going to pick the winner of this series?
1: You see, I think this is the issue right now. I think if everyone was healthy, I would pick the Spurs. However, there's a lot of questions on whether or not Dylan Harper is going to be available for this game. There's a lot of questions on whether or not De'Aaron Fox is going to, when the next time he's going to be available as well. I think what the Spurs did so well in that game one was their depth that they had and the different kinds of guys they could throw at the backcourt. Right. Of Oklahoma City, like Dylan Harper, Steph Castle, Devin Vassell, those guys I think play very well off of each other. I think De'Aaron Fox is a great vet to have. But if you had all four of those guys and you're expecting Shea, Cason Wallace, and even like A.J. Mitchell, who's kind of slowed down this playoff series.
0: A.J. Mitchell.
1: He's played well.
0: He's played well this year and early in the playoffs. But he looks like he's a little overwhelmed by the moment.
1: Yeah, a little bit.
0: He looks tentative. He looks uncertain with the basketball. Now, a lot of that is because the Spur guards are 6'4", long, athletic, strong, and he's not – You know, A.J. Mitchell is not a guard that looks at you, faces you, and gonna blow by you. He turns his back on you, and because he's left-handed, has this little jerkiness to him. He tries to get around you, but he's not. You know, the pure point guards, the guys. I mean, the guys who can get it are guys like Kyrie Irving. Kyrie Irving will look at you, and you can get in your defensive stance, and he'll go, "Okay, let's play." And he'll go blow by you. AJ, he's not blowing by anybody.
1: No, so like that's where you see that like closing lineup for the Thunder play so well, where it's like the Shea, Chet Holmgren, because usually by then Isaiah Hartenstein is probably fouled out.
0: Yeah.
1: You have
0: Caruso.
1: Yeah. I think Cason Wallace comes in and out from time to time.
0: Yep.
1: I mean, Jared McCain has played a lot of minutes these last two games, and he's done, you know, he's had some highs, had some lows.
0: Yeah, he's sometimes looked a little like, what are you doing?
1: Right.
0: I mean, I thought in that first game when they allowed the Spurs to come back and get that win, I thought the jump shot, the three-point shot that A.J. Mitchell took when they were up one, when he could have driven to the basket for a lay-in.
1: That was gross.
0: I thought that lost the game for him. I went, what are you doing?
1: I had the exact same thought. I was just like, what? What? You're not even like all respect to A.J. Mitchell.
0: Yeah.
1: You don't shoot like that.
0: Yeah, that's not you. And at that moment in the game, go get a lay-in. Go get the bucket. He shot that and missed it. I went, oh, man, what are you doing? And then next thing you know, they lose that game.
1: You know what, though? I think we can do a lot of complaining about the foul baiting and stuff. But at the end of the day, Shea Gilgeous-Alexander in that win, 122-113 win 2 days ago, only had 6 free throws.
0: Yeah.
1: Made all of them.
0: Yeah.
1: And finish with 30 points.
0: Well, that's
1: on 50%
0: what I'm saying.
1: Shooting.
0: He's not getting a lot of the calls that he has gotten through the regular season.
1: And he's still looking like the MVP.
0: Yeah, he is. He is. But I'll tell you what, the guards for San Antonio are showing that there's a way to play against him. They don't fear him.

0: You know, there's some guys that just go, we can't stop him. Those guards, they don't fear him. And it's fun to see young guys who like, you know, it's like, this is the Sugar Ray Leonard Roberto Duran kind of thing where there's mutual respect and they're going to go at each other.
1: I love it.
0: That's the way this is right now.
1: It's like the ultra physical perimeter defense.
0: Yep.
1: It's so fun.
0: Yeah.
1: I do have to say though, Steph Castle, is looking like he's playing for the Rainbow Wahine. He has 20 turnovers.
0: Oh yeah,
1: in the
0: he needs to tighten up his handles. That's for sure because he's making poor decisions. But you know what I love about him? That sucker competes. Hey, give me him for a season. I'll clean those turnovers up because you can't. He has that it factor that is real, and I think he's special. The Spurs. I mean, Oklahoma City, it's going to be a tough one. I don't know. If Fox, the loss of Fox, if he can't come back and play, that's going to hurt the Spurs.
1: I think what will hurt more is whether or not Dylan Harper and his availability will
0: look Harper,
1: like.
0: Well, Harper's going to get
1: rookie.
0: You. Harper is great, but Fox, what Fox gives you is what – you need at the end of a game a guy who, one, is pure and certain with the basketball, who has a short-range game that can hit that little short jump shot, who can go to the free throw line, hit a real good free throw, or can make the right pass at the right time. Fox has all of those things, and that's why I think he is critically important to the Spurs to win this thing.
1: Although I will say, I think especially in that first game, Dylan Harper had some layups that were just beautiful. Obviously, double overtime, so like the numbers are a little bit inflated.
0: Yeah.
1: But in that first, your first, what's it called?
0: Quarter?
1: In that game, he had, finishes with 24 points, 11 rebounds, 6 assists, 7 steals in that game, too. And obviously, double overtime, everyone is getting tired at that point. But just, I think it just goes to show you how much more fun the Western Conference is compared to the East.
0: Well, that's why I said.
1: This entire first half an hour.
0: Yeah.
1: And for this segment, we're like, man, this guy's good. No, this guy's good.
0: Yeah. Whoever comes out of the East is got an uphill battle, that's for sure. But when you look at Harper, if he does what he needs to do and work extremely hard with the right shooting coach so that he gets that reliable 35% to 38% three-point shot down, he will be a superstar because he does things going to the basket, and he's big and strong, and he's still young. He's special. He is really special.
1: It's so crazy to think when you look at his, like, regular season statistics.
0: Yeah.
1: Like, he averaged 12 points a game.
0: Yeah.
1: 12 points a game, and he's out here in the conference finals getting like 24 and obviously only 12 because of his injury.
0: Yeah.
1: But he's just been balling, man.
0: Yeah. No, he's strong and he's competitive. See, it's wonderful to see some of these young guys starting to really grow up right in front of our eyes.
1: Why are they all in the Western Conference?
0: Yeah,
1: teams?
0: They are because they want to live on the west side of the world, the west side of the state, the nation for sure. I do understand that. You have a choice to live on the west side or you go out and live in Cleveland or Detroit.
1: Boston's not that bad.
0: Pardon, where?
1: Boston's not that bad. The general racism.
0: Yeah, Boston is, there's a lot of things we can say about Boston. Yeah, boy, we better get off and take another break before I get in trouble. We'll be back with more. Our fourth quarter coming up right after this.
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0: We're in the last quarter. We need to finish strong. I don't want to have any turnovers in this quarter. So give us a call. 296-1500 is the number. Let us know your thoughts. Let us know your ideas. A couple of things. We haven't touched on UH, but always want to say congratulations again to the men's volleyball team for a national championship. And baseball team came up short. 17 seniors. There's a lot of positions and a lot of players to be replaced. So, that's going to be a challenge for the UH baseball program. I'm sure they're out on the recruiting trail as we speak, but 17 seniors that's quite a few to lose. Not to mention there'll probably be one or two or three other players that have eligibility left that may or may not come back, but that is the way of the world. And hopefully we can restock with really good talent and do a little bit better next season with the baseball program. It's a program that the fan base here is pretty loyal to. They support it. The stadium is wonderful. We need to spend a little money to upgrade and update certain things at the Murakami Stadium, but of course, there's needs all around that university and the campus, so it's a priority list. We'll see what happens going forward with a lot of things. The Banco Arena that Mr. Sheriff continues to manage and take care of real well as if it's his home. They do an unbelievable job there, but even that arena could use a coat of paint here and there. Certain things could be upgraded and improved. I find it very frustrating when I see that it requires a massive amount of paperwork just to get certain things done. That's a state system that is in need of maybe a little tweaking. But there's so many things going on in the state system at this point in time, so you just gotta watch and watch. Or wait and watch, I should say. It's going to be interesting going forward. No word yet on the search for the Wahine volleyball coach. That's a huge hire, especially for a program that is nationally known and locally loved. That next person coming in here to replace Robin is going to have their hands full, but it's where you have a support staff as far as the community that love the game, that love the sport, that love the ladies, and hopefully that person will come in and be genuine and sincere and real and be able to recruit and bring elevate the level of athletes that we get. You know, we talk in Hawaii often about character and good people and people to come in and be a part of the culture and be a part of the ohana and all this, that, and the other. And all of that is critically important. But you also need to make sure we go out and we get some of the more premier athletes. We've got to elevate our ability to bring in great talent and have those people still have good character and understand the culture and embrace Hawaii and all those things. They're not, you get one, you can't have the other. You can have both. And I think that for all sports, this is not just speaking on women's volleyball. I just think for all sports, the respective coaches in their programs need to really work toward elevating the athletic makeup of their rosters, because it's hard work and love for each other and all that can mask a lot of things. But when you have hard workers and love for each other and you're also really good athletically, you win championships. And I think that's what we're looking for in Hawaii. That's what we should expect. That's what we should want. Tanner, I know you come from a much younger generation. Am I off base in thinking that even the younger student athletes, the younger people would love to see championships?
1: I think everyone loves to see winning. Winning in championships always helps, especially, you know, in the recruiting base too, you know? I think me and Gary talked with Aron, and, you know, apart from him saying pretty much, you know, exactly what you would expect him to say, I think one of the things that we brought up was talking about how in the recruiting process, a lot of the recruits, you know, did say that, you know, winning the Big West and that, you know, going to the NCAA tournament
0: was big. Yeah, absolutely.
1: I'm sure if men's volleyball weren't winning all these national championships, we wouldn't be getting the same kind of recruiting that we'd be getting. And you could even say that Rainbow Wahine volleyball still rides off of the winning reputation that was set upon by Dave Shoji.
0: Yep, no question about it. Well, I can tell you this, the basketball program has benefited greatly with getting recruits in, because they often bring the recruits in during the volleyball matches and they see the crazy, wild fan base that is so excited, you know, with 7,000, 8,000, 9,000 people, and people going, I want to play for a fan base like that. Well, basketball hasn't had 7,000, 8,000, 9,000. I mean, this year they had one game over 5 and one game over 9, and that was AC Carter's dedication. Other than that, they haven't had the numbers, but I think that it's a smart thing to do, bring basketball recruits in here, whether it's a men or women program, during the football or during the volleyball season, where they can see that this fan base can be electric. And Hawaii fans, when you produce and you play a good brand of ball, they will come out. I mean, I think that it's very apparent, even travel. Think about it. The Pauley Pavilion was full of Hawaii fans from all over Hawaii and the continent that came out to support the men's team to win their championship. I'd love to see that be the case for women's volleyball, getting that back on track. I'd love to see that be the case for soccer, have them having success. I'd love it to be the case for baseball and basketball on both men's and women's. Football, Timmy's now in his, what, fifth year? This is going to be a big year for Timmy Chang and for his program. And you hope that they can compete at the very top of the Mountain West. It's going to be an exciting season. I know they're doing everything they can do critically important for us to elevate every sport and every team in our program. Now, that being said, we've got to get some money. So there's going to be some, there's got to be more than just grassroots efforts. We're going to have to get some big donors to come to the forefront. And that's one of the real keys, I think, to having success. The grassroots efforts of mom and pop and doing the different things that we can do to help raise money and to have fundraisers and to have telethons and to have this, that, and the other. All of that is wonderful, but we've got to find a way to network with people that have substantial income and substantial wealth to try and make the University of Hawaii great. That's one of the real keys I think that Matt Elliott is going to have to focus on. That's one of the keys that the president of the university is going to have to focus on and people in the foundation have to focus on. We've got to get some of the big fish to come to the table and help us be successful. With all that being said, we're close to the end of this show. I have appreciated you being a part of the audience. Tanner, always love working with you. Look forward to another week next week and look forward to talking about who wins this Knicks and Cavs series. It should be interesting. Who you picking, the Spurs or Oklahoma City?
1: Give me OKC.
0: OKC, I'm going Spurs. We'll see what happens. We'll be back next week. Aloha, Hawaii.
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18: 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Coming up, 18-year NBA veteran Jerry Stackhouse. 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
13: Hour number two of the Rich Eisen Show is on the air. Breaking news from Shams Charania of ESPN that Dylan Harper, the stupendous young player, guard of the San Antonio Spurs, does not have a hamstring injury. It's an adductor injury. Ooh, okay. And that he's possible for tonight.
21: That's huge.
13: That is not out.
2: for tonight.
21: It's good for them.
2: Jamal Crawford's on the call of that on NBC. Sorry, I said it wrong.
21: Right.
2: NBC. And he's joining us in hour number three.
21: Buckets.
2: We're going to send out the bat signal for Tommy P, who guest hosted first 2 days of this week.
22: That was this week? My goodness.
2: I know it was this week.
21: Holy crap.
2: I want to know what the Stafford contract means. And then anything that he's got on Rodgers. And then we'll send him on for his Memorial Day weekend. But joining us here off of hour number two, right here on the program, is an 18-year veteran, former coach at Vanderbilt, and somebody who's potentially in the mix in the NBA for a coaching gig, that's for sure. He is one and only Jerry Stackhouse. You're on Rich Eisen. How are you, Jerry? Good to see you.
23: Rich, how you doing? What's going on, fellas? How you guys?
22: What's up, man?
2: Where have I found you?
23: Great.
2: Where have I found you?
23: I'm in Atlanta.
2: Okay.
23: I'm in Atlanta right now. Yep, I'm back on the East Coast for a little bit right now.
2: This is great. I mean, this is wild right now. I'll be honest. I'm just going to come straight out and say it. You know who would be really psyched right now would be Stuart Scott, my guy.
23: No doubt.
2: Like, I'm thinking of him right now. You know, you know, one of my favorite Tar Heels in Stu. I assume you got to know him, right?
23: I mean, obviously, just from this side, once he was, he was a little bit ahead of me, but obviously, as I come in, you could tell his love for being a Tar Heel, man. He always made it known whenever I caught up with him. But no, definitely missed, man. He was one of the best, as you know.
2: I know. I just remember doing your highlights on SportsCenter back in the day. And
23: yeah, we're old, man. We're old. You're right.
2: You know what? How about this? We're experienced, Jerry.
23: That's what it is. I like it.
2: We're experienced. We are not old. We are experienced. How are you? What's your opinion of what we're seeing in the Western Conference Finals right now, Jerry? I'm wondering as you're watching this series, knowing this conference and this side of the NBA as well as you do have the last couple of years on the staff in Golden State. What are you seeing out of this Western Conference Finals? What do you think, Jerry?
23: Man, you're seeing greatness on both sides. I mean, obviously what Wimby did in that game one, and just the young talent around him is unbelievable. You know, just what they're able to do in such a short amount of time. But it's all, you know, the catalyst of it all is Wimby and his ability to affect the game on both ends. I mean, he's playing at an elite level offensively and on defensive. He just, you know, he's changing everything. You know, he's making them they got a great scheme to where they're just keeping him low and having him be able to just patrol the paint, any cutters, anything, and then their only responsibility is the corner. And they had success with it in the first game, but in the second game, not as much because Caruso and those guys were, you know, made shots. I mean, they're going to live with someone else trying to beat them other than Shea. And then on the flip side, Shea is Shea. He came back in true champion form in game two and showed why he's the two-time MVP.
2: Yeah, I know. And I know the answer to this question, but I'll ask it anyway. Is Wembanyama 101 unicorn? Like anybody, like who would even come close to what you just mentioned defensively and then what he can do offensively, Jerry?
23: I don't think there's anybody that I've seen. You know, I mean, I hear stories of Wilt and what he was able to do, but obviously Wilt still wasn't, you know, pulling up on threes with the game on. You know, from 30 feet with the game on the line to tie the game up. So I don't know. I mean, he's definitely one of one. I mean, with that length, that skill, you can see the competitiveness that he plays with. Seems to be a great teammate. Just, you know, to me, says all the right things and is about all the right things. And, it's definitely one of one in my book.
2: Yeah, and then obviously tonight, game three in a best of five now that the Spurs have home court advantage. I just can't imagine Isaiah Hartenstein being allowed to lean on Wembanyama in the Spurs arena in the way that we saw in game two. And lean is, I think, maybe too light a phrase, you know. What's your opinion of that?
23: Sure. No, I think he has to come with the same mentality. I mean, he was a difference in that game. He made it tough on him. He got up under him. And most of the time you do it with a smaller guy, but he's just taking advantage and shooting over and just playing above those guys that are smaller that they try to match up with him. Caruso, who's going to fight him, you know, tooth and nail, but he's just not, you know, doesn't have the size to do it. Harden actually has the size. You would think it was Chet, you know, you think with all of the history that they have that Chet would be the primary matchup on him, but, you know, he's gotten the best of that matchup so far as well. So I think, you know, Holiday was a little, it was a little tacky, you know, in some sense of what he was doing. But you got to do what you got to do to try to win. And I think he did frustrate him a little bit. And like you said, we'll see if he'll be able to get away with that tonight.
2: Well, I don't mean to steer you in the direction of officiating. I know you're not done coaching in the NBA, Jerry. Sorry to do that. Didn't mean to put you in
23: position. But I think these guys have a good feel, man. I've seen, like, you know, in the last series, I guess, I think everybody wanted, you know, I think Detroit, when they wanted a late call, when he got tripped and Tony Brothers walked away, it's like, no, you got to win these games. It's too much on the line, too much at stake. Both teams have worked too hard to get to this point to allow that type of play to end the game. Let's, you know, you got an opportunity, you got 5 minutes, let's line up. And I think officials have a good feel for that. There's a difference between regular season, the way games are officiated and the way games are officiated in the playoffs. And I think everybody understands that, and we just got to try to adjust accordingly.
2: Jerry Stackhouse here in the Rich Eisen Show. What was it like playing in Madison Square Garden? Because it seems like the Cavs are getting a little bit, you know, out of their game. From the first two games of the Eastern Conference Finals. I don't know if that's what it is. Obviously, the Knicks are pretty damn good at what they do, but I'll give you the floor on that.
23: Yeah, I mean, I think, you know, obviously I've never played in the Garden in a playoff series. So it's totally, you got to imagine that it's totally different. I mean, it's, the city is going absolutely bonkers. I mean, they hadn't had this type of been in this position to get this close to a championship in, what, 30 years, you know? So it's like, come on, the city's going to be off the chain. And then obviously the energy in that building and the sixth man that those guys feel when they're on the floor is, you know, it's palpable. You could feel it on TV, but now it changes. You know, that's where all of your role players, they tend to play better at home when they have that type of support. Now they have to go on the road and do those same things. And I think, like, you look at Cleveland and what they were able to, like, I think the same shots that Evan Mobley gets tonight, he probably knocks down. You know, he's capable of making those shots. And now when you're in the comfort, you slept in your own bed last night, you kind of have your same routine, you're not on the road. It plays a part into your comfort level when you're out on the floor. So I think it's, you know, they need to, you know, really know, be ready for a fight. I think Cleveland, they've shown that they've been down before and they have, you know, two star players that can explode on any given night. And I think it's going to be a great game.
2: All right. Let's talk about you a little bit, if you don't mind, Jerry Stackhouse. Are you, I'll just walk through the front door. Are you in the mix for the Bulls gig?
23: I'm in the mix. I'm going to interview for that. I'm actually going to interview for the Portland job as well. I'm actually interviewing that tomorrow. And just exciting time for me right now, man, just to being able to, obviously being with Steve and Golden State for the last 2 years, you know, that was great. And now it's just an opportunity to try to get my own situation. Obviously, you know, Vanderbilt was, it's something that kind of hangs over me because it didn't have the success that people thought that we had, but we actually did. I mean, I think when you look, you know, deep into when I took that job, when I took the Vanderbilt job, it was a rebuild. It was a totally different time than it is right now. NIL was not at the forefront of everything. The transfer portal wasn't at the forefront. You know, guys that I took over a team that we had to go get a brand new roster, and the guys we brought in had to sit out a year. So it was still back in that era. And every year we improved. We made two NITs, finished fourth in the SEC in my fourth year, and then we had a down year that last year. We didn't make, you know, 5 years of not making the tournament. They decided to make a change. But still, I think people were able to see, you know, the growth, and especially on the development side. And I think that's why I'm still able to get these opportunities here to look, you know, to these young teams of Portland, Chicago, the development as well as the understanding of how to teach the game of basketball to these guys and relate to them. Like, I mean, this Generation Z is definitely, you know, they're different than where we were and kind of how we approach, not in a bad way, but just having to be able to kind of negotiate with them and have them have a better understanding of what you want to get accomplished. But I do think that I relate well to that, and I would be a good fit for these situations. So hopefully these interviews go well and I get an opportunity to kind of lead my own ship.
2: What do you like about coaching? What do you like about it that you want to keep?
23: I like the teaching. Honestly, I mean, obviously, it's the closest thing that I get to what I, you know, who I am at heart as a competitor, right? As a basketball competitor. And now, you know, when the ball stopped bouncing, now you try to find a way. And that's what I know. I go all the way back to Dean Smith. I still feel like his principles of what he taught me when I was at North Carolina still resonate through and through with how I want to teach the game and how I want the game to be played, playing smart, playing unselfishly, and competing at a really high level. So I think that's what I bring of, you know, I play for some really good coaches. I mean, Rick Carlisle stands out to mind, Avery Johnson. I just feel like I've learned from some of the best, and I want an opportunity to show these guys what it takes to get there and improve and to be, you know, great men. Listen, I mean, that was a part of what I was doing. I caught, you know, at Vanderbilt, I caught guys that were very, you know, that in-between stage of high school and pros to developing men. So I think I take a lot of pride in that and being able to help guys. I sat in every seat from a number three pick in the draft to in my 18th year. I was a guy that was the 15th man that was there more for locker room support, but I still got out there and played and showed that you could still play at a high level. So I think I can relate to these guys from whether it's the star player or it's a guy that doesn't feel like he's getting enough minutes as the eighth man, and being able to kind of navigate and grow, help them grow their journey and their path. I think I'm built for that.
2: Well, do you ever in your coaching at any point in time catch yourself and go, wow, that sounded like Dean Smith? Has that ever happened at any point?
23: Man, yeah, I do catch myself. Not only Dean Smith, I found my dad doing that a lot with my dad too, stuff that I didn't ever think that I would be saying to my own kids or right. to other young people. And it's like, you know, so I think those are definitely, that's definitely there. But I just think his approach and how he saw the game, it was ahead of its time, man. Just like with the points per possession, and it was always for us to, you know, we got knocked for not, you know, for Dean Smith holding Michael Jordan back. Yeah. So no, we were always one of the top teams as far as scoring because of the possessions. You know, the defense, we took a lot of pride in the defense. We took a lot of pride into crashing the offensive boards, trying to get second chance opportunities, trying to get to the paint for layups and free throws. That's where you can make the difference when you're not, you know, having a great shooting night. But I think those same principles ring true in who I am. But at the same time, you know, the game changes. I'm still going to run secondary offense. You know, that's the staple of Carolina basketball, but it has a little different variation to it now. Obviously, so it has a little bit more five out. The big isn't going block to block now. He's on the perimeter at the top of the key making plays. So those are the subtle changes that you have to kind of, you know, change with the times. But at the same time, I think the purity of basketball at its purest form still, you know, relates to all those things that made those coaches from yesteryear great.
2: So, while we're on the subject of you playing at Carolina, what was it like to be around Rasheed Wallace in college, Jerry Stackhouse?
23: Oh, man. It's still fun to be around Rasheed Wallace right now, you know. So, like, no, man, we're going to have a good time. But
2: Look at you two. Look at those.
23: Everybody loved Sheed. I mean, the older players, the younger players, he, you know, he had not a bad bone in his body. He got along great with his teammates, but he would get a little excited with the officials, even at practice at Carolina, you know, and Coach Guthridge would get him on the line and we all running for Sheed, maybe getting a technical foul, but he brought that to the NBA with him. But I'm telling you, anybody that knows Sheed know that he's about the right thing. Probably the most unselfish player that I've ever played with. I mean, we had to almost literally make him take shots sometimes. Man, we need you to go down on the block and be who you are, because he's one of the best top talents I've ever played with, and I played with a lot of great talent.
2: Well, when you were there in Carolina, did you ever connect with Jordan? Did he ever reach out to you? Was that not an avenue available? Like, what was that?
23: Yeah, Mike, he came back to practice, you know, one time. It's amazing, like, some of the stories that you hear about guys telling stories about when he came back. And you know, and played pickup games. And nobody remember it but them. But I do vividly remember one time that Michael came back and we were, it was a practice. I think it was in between. He was about to come back, make his comeback. And we were like, man, you know, he got out there and played. And everybody said we played one-on-one, and we did play one-on-one, but we didn't keep a score. It was just like, man, we was just, you know, going back and forth. He was guarding. He was daring me to shoot at that time. Like, my outside jumper wasn't that, and he was pretty much daring me to shoot. But, you know, and I'm not taking the bait. I'm trying to drive past him and get to the basket anyway. But, no, it was just those great moments. I mean, a lot of people make a lot about our last interaction in Washington when, you know, I felt that I was kind of in the prime and he was at the end of his career. And, you know, but it's Michael Jordan. Michael Jordan, no matter who he's on the floor with, probably right now, feels that he's the best player and the best option. So, I mean, I take no offense to that, but it was just didn't work out. And it's finally, he brought me there the year before. It had Rip Hamilton. And he felt like I was further along in my development, and he wanted to win. He wanted to win. That just shows his competitiveness. That's, you know, obviously for me being in Detroit, we just got to the second round. I'm feeling like I'm, you know, the next level for us is getting to a conference finals, and all of a sudden I'm in Washington. So it was a little awkward there, but at the same time, you know, we made the best of it. We had, you know, great moments. I'm telling you, no matter what transpired on the basketball court, we had a good time off the basketball court. You know, you go with Michael Jordan between playing a little poker and drinking some of the best wine the world has ever made. we had some great moments. So I never want to try to think that anything there deflects my reverence for Michael Jordan. Now, to me, he's the GOAT. He's the best basketball player to ever wear a pair of shoes. And you know, he's an icon in the University of North Carolina. And obviously with the changes around there, a lot of things going on with the, you know, new coach hire like Mike Malone. I think that's a good hire. You know, I did go on record and said I would have loved to have an opportunity to talk to that job. Larry Brown reached out to me. Larry Brown was like, Stack, it's your time. And she's like, you know, you've done all the things to put yourself in position to do this. And for whatever reason, it didn't happen that way. But I'm not, you know, despondent about it, disappointed, but not despondent. But I know these things come around in the cycles again. But no doubt about it. I mean, I feel like I'm a pro coach, but that is still a dream job to be able to go back to your alma mater where you played and be able to lead the next generation of players. So it's still definitely in my heart, in my soul, something that I hope one day I may get a chance to do. But right now I'm focusing on at the pro level, which I feel that my schemes, my understanding of how the game, you know, bowls well at this system with professional talent.
2: Well, Jerry, if you do make it to either of the spots that we mentioned and you become a head coach in the NBA, if I may, do me a favor. Can you, if you coach in the NBA, bring the Vanderbilt look to the sideline, please?
3: Yes, please.
2: One, just choose any of them on the screen.
23: I'm not going to put that stress on my staff, but I would say this. If this happens,
2: yes,
23: every Sunday that we have a game, you're going to see one of these looks.
3: Yes. You
23: know, my mom was a minister, and we, you know, that was one of our favorite times, Easter Sunday. She made sure she scraped up enough for us to make sure that we had a Easter suit. So I'm gonna honor her. If I'm able to coach at that level, no, wherever I'm at on Sundays, I'm gonna have on one of those looks. So you can look forward to that again.
2: Yes, Jerry. Yes, because I don't
23: the
2: understand
23: professional
2: what
23: look. Right?
2: I don't understand what happened to the NBA where everybody's dressed like they're in practice. You know. Like,
23: the pendulum swing, you know, hopefully the pendulum swings back at some point. It's not there right now. I think everybody's it's just comfortable to throw on the quarter zip, but yeah. It used to mean something to come to the game. You felt professional. I mean, even as players, and, you know, obviously that changed for whatever reasons, generations changed, but I do hope that's something that can swing back of our coaches and, you know, looking like professionals.
2: It's another reason to root for you, Jerry Stackhouse. I want to see it.
23: Thank you, Rick.
2: And I will watch on a Sunday. This would be great.
4: The Easter Sunday fit, Stack, that was everything as a kid, man. Right? To have that Easter Sunday fit from going to church and just off.
23: Oh. Man, that was it. None of my layaway, man. I put that suit was put on in early January.
4: I used to have mine on the bed.
23: By Easter.
4: Yes, sir.
2: I love it. Let's do it. Jerry, thanks for the time. Greatly appreciate
23: it.
2: Let's stay in touch.
23: We will do it.
2: You got it. That's Jerry Stackhouse, the one and only, man, right here on the Rich Eisen Show. It would be great to see him get one of those gigs, certainly in Chicago, underneath Jordan's banners. That would be kind of wild, for sure. But Jerry's one to root for right there, and that would be a lot of fun. A lot of great conversation. Yeah. So I appreciate Jerry Stackhouse stopping here on the program. 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

0: do that. Back here on the Rich Eisen Show, everybody. 844-204-RICH. Number to dial. Let's take Manny in El Paso, Texas call. What's up, Manny?
1: Hello, gentlemen. How are we doing all? Hello, Chris. Hello, TJ. Hey, Manny, hello, Rich. And I want to specifically say hello to Jay Selly.
2: Hey,
1: I heard
2: thanks,
1: a caller
2: Manny.
1: The other day. I literally just throw him to the wolves, not even say hello to him.
0: I know. I noticed that, too.
1: But he's all right. We see you. We love you.
2: Yeah. Hey, thanks, Manny.
0: There you go.
1: Well, Ms. Reisen, it's Friday, but I am really bummed about Kyle Busch yesterday.
0: Yeah.
1: Unbelievable.
0: Oh,
1: I still look around on the websites, on the news. This is the part that sucks. No one knows what happened. The guy won the truck race last Friday for his 69th truck race. 2 weekends ago, he had a bad sinus headache that he asked for a doctor to be waiting from at the end of the race to not having him there this Friday. It's just a major gut punch. It's unfathomable what happened. It's haunting, especially his last interview when he won the truck race, saying that you never know when you're going to get your next one. And that's what really stinks about it. I mean, NASCAR is a very tight fan base and so forth, but it just really stinks that he's not going to be there. It really stinks for the family, especially Brexton, because he was racing to be in out of his dad's shadow.
0: Manny, I appreciate you calling in and delivering those sentiments there from El Paso. You're a good man, and I think you've echoed what we've all said. Like, we came in today just shaking our heads. He was 41.
3: Crazy.
0: With family and just days removed from winning.
1: Now, sir, I do have something else.
0: Okay.
1: With all due respect, Mr. Eisen, you need to be nicer to TJ. If anyone can help Dave Letterman be a guest on the Rich Eisen Show, it's the all-knowing host of a no-contest wrestling, Mr. TJ Jefferson and O'Shea. They may have connections. Maybe Ms. Susie can help out with that department. I'm not sure. But also yesterday, sir, and I caught it. I caught what you said. You said Miss Susie's going to be filling in while you go off to New York and come back empty-handed.
0: Mm-hmm.
1: Nah, no, that's not the Rich Eisen I know. That's not the Rich Eisen that I love.
0: Thank you.
1: I want you to go in there, gangbuster style, kicking doors in.
0: That's right.
1: You're a Knicks fan. You should be on top of the world. You should be waving that gray shirt tarps off now.
0: That's it, buddy.
1: Don't win, that's BS. Yeah. But that's fine. Here's what you do. Mm-hmm. You go up there, take that mic, Kanye style, and you just say to everybody, you hate us because you ain't us. And last thing I want to say, TJ.
0: Write that down.
3: Yes, sir.
1: Your favorite luchadores, mask or unmask? I've been wanting to ask you that question for a while. Other than that, sir, that's all I got. I feel better. I still miss Kyle Busch.
0: Yeah.
1: He made us a fan. He made us hate him, but he still made us make noise in the stands. And that's what you do, sir. You make us make noise, good, bad. As long as we make noise, we're all together in this. Love you guys. Have a good Friday.
3: Thanks,
1: be
3: Manny.
1: Safe. Be kind. Let's watch some sports, everybody.
3: All right, man.
0: Rack 'em, man. El Paso.
2: Great job, Manny.
0: Well done, right there.
3: Mil Mascaris, to answer your question, Manny. Probably my favorite.
0: Okay.
3: Outside of Rey Mysterio.
0: Very good. Very good. Now I won't come back empty-handed. I've got this really great rolling bag.
3: We don't want a rolling bag, Rich. We expect
4: I want a rolling bag with a gold trophy in it.
3: Gold.
4: Thank you. You know what I mean?
0: Thank you.
3: Because a win for you, gold. Like I said, is a win for all of us.
0: Well, we're on the subject of what's likely and what's not. There's a Friday of what's more likely.
3: Hey,
5: What's more likely?
6: Never say never, but never.
0: It's time for What's More Likely, presented by Pella Windows and Doors. What do you have over there, Chris Brockman?
2: Is it more likely? Is it more likely you win the Emmy or Susie stops shaming you for eating donuts?
0: What else you got over there? What else you want to know?
2: Hey, guys. Happy Friday. Great to see you.
3: What up,
2: Chief? Hey, Matthew Stafford, he's back. 2 more years at least. I said 2 years at least.
4: Okay. Yep.
2: Who's more likely to be the Rams' starting quarterback in 2028? Matthew Stafford or Ty Simpson?
0: Oh, I'd go Ty Simpson there.
2: I think two and done for Matt.
0: I mean, I'm not going to put anything past him, but at some point you drafted him in the first round, and that's why he didn't want to have a clock put on him.
2: Plans change.
0: And Matthew Stafford does, at the end of the day, have it in his control as to how long he's going to keep playing football.
2: Bill drafted
0: as the starting
2: Jimmy
0: quarterback
2: G
0: of the Los Angeles
2: Brady
0: Rams.
2: Had him traded.
0: If he has the year, this year and next year, that the Rams hope he can have, and he puts trophies in the case, and he wants to still keep playing, and he, you know, I mean, there's a reason why he's he's so damn good is the longevity and the connection to the coach and the ability to win with the roster that's currently constructed. But at the end of the day, 2028, I mean, this is a guy, I mean, the footage came out. Remember after they lost the NFC Championship game of him saying goodnight to his daughters, his little babies? He's coaching them up. He might just say, you know what? $105 million more, playing at age 40. It's time to go, you know, be a dad. It's entirely possible. And Ty Simpson might be ready. So if you're talking about what is more likely, I would go with Ty Simpson in 2028. You would disagree, Chris?
2: I don't know, actually.
0: Okay, very good.
2: I'm asking the questions.
0: I got it. What is more likely? I gave you the answer. It'll be Ty Simpson.
2: I still can't get over Todd Monken just wondering, Miles? Like, yeah. Like there would be another Garrett.
0: Yeah, what other Garrett have I not been had a face-to-face conversation
2: crazy.
0: With?
2: So is it more likely Miles Garrett gets traded, Micah style, or he wins Defensive Player of the Year again in 2026?
0: For Cleveland?
2: Yes.
0: Yeah, I'll go for Cleveland. Just sitting here right now, I'll just say that. But the first part of this is still possible.
2: Right?
0: Yeah, man.
2: I think it feels that way still.
0: Yeah.
2: It's Memorial Day and he hasn't met the head coach.
0: I got it. But it's still spring. Spring is springing. Summer's coming. You know what I mean? Solstice hasn't hit yet, but
2: that was this Crosby, Stills.
0: I'd go with the latter. Okay. As if you're asking me what's more likely, Friday before Memorial Day, I'll say he's going to win Defensive Player of the Year again for Cleveland. What else you got, Chris?
2: Man, keeping an eye on the Raiders, Jay Felly.
4: Sir,
2: Mendoza looks good. A lot of chatter. Mm-hmm. Is it more likely to be the higher number? Undefeated NFL teams heading into November, or Raiders starting quarterbacks at that point?
0: Oh, I'll go Raiders starting quarterbacks at that point. Do you think somebody's going to be 8-0, 9-0 in this National Football League? You think that's what you think?
2: Weren't the Cardinals 9-0 like 3 years ago?
0: Okay. I understand, but this is, again, what's more likely. Let me get this correct here. Week 8 is when November hits. November 1st is the... Sunday of week 8 is November 1st. So someone would have to be 7-0 going into that.
2: Yeah, and, why not?
0: I'll go Raiders starting quarterbacks. Mm.
2: Is that number 1 or 2?
0: See, now that's the question you used to ask Cage, not me on live television or radio. So, oh, you mean 1 or 2
2: starting quarterbacks?
0: I'm sorry. Is this thing on?
2: Hello. What?
0: You just tell me, was it number 1 or number 2? Chris, how dare you? One starter.

0: Just keep playing music.
1: Toilet!
0: Toilets. Gotcha. Good.
2: This seemingly has been AFC North week on the Rich Eisen Show.
0: Yeah.
2: Who's going to win the AFC North this year, Steelers or Bengals?
0: More likely than not.
2: More likely.
0: I'm going with Joey B. Healthy. Oh, yeah, man. Most talented roster he's had in a while. Sexy Dexy in the middle of that defensive line. You know? Let's go. We're going to win games and we're going to win the Super Bowl.
2: I saw Florio.
0: A lot of games.
2: Florio had a piece. You know, you're just learning these waters, Rich. You're learning how to swim in them. But they have odds for every game of the year so far.
0: Okay.
2: Future odds. The Bengals are favored in 15 out of 17 games.
0: Dude, I understand why.
2: Bettors are loving the Bengals right now.
0: I hear you. Last time there was a Super Bowl in SoFi Stadium, and you were played in it for the AFC.
2: Go Burr.
0: What else, Chris?
2: Speaking of Super Bowls and AFCs, a lot of birthdays this week. Josh Allen had a birthday.
0: Mm-hmm. You
2: know, Patrick Mahomes is going to be 31 during the season. Joe Burrow is going to turn 30 during the season. Lamar is going to turn 30 this season.
0: Oh, who's going to be the best quarterback under the age of 30?
2: More likely to be the AFC Super Bowl 61 quarterback.
0: Yeah.
2: Allen, Mahomes, Burrow, Lamar, or the field?
0: So Drake May's not in this mix here, huh?
2: He's in the field.
0: I mean, okay, yeah, Drake May's in the field.
2: All I hear are these
0: Justin
2: are the four
0: Herbert's
2: best quarterbacks.
0: Field. Who else is in the field? Bo Nix is in the field.
2: Bo Nix in the field. Yeah.
0: Trevor Lawrence is in the field.
2: Yeah.
0: Daniel Jones is in the field.
2: Shador Daniel Jones.
0: Rodgers is in the field.
2: Rodgers in the field, man.
0: I'll take the quartet. Although I'm toying with the idea of putting the Chargers and the Rams in the Super Bowl together in Super Bowl 60.
2: Really?
0: Yeah.
2: I don't hate that idea.
0: That was my top two teams in my
2: way too soon.
0: All right. Yeah. All right. What else?
2: All right. A few more now. Let's get to some of the other sports. Game 3 in San Antonio tonight. More likely to be the bigger total. In San Antonio. Hartenstein fouls
0: I like
2: or Wemby blocks.
0: Good one, Chris. I'll go Wemby blocks.
2: Is that five? That's
0: no,
2: six
0: I think
2: blocks
0: Wemby then? Blocks seven.
2: Okay. You think Hartenstein fouls out?
0: By the third quarter. If he's going to be that handsy.
1: By the third quarter.
2: Man, that DVD of the cut up they must have sent the league yesterday.
0: Oh my God. Did they set it to music?
2: Like,
0: you know?
2: It's like Thriller. It's 8 minutes long.
0: That's right. What else is over there, Chris?
2: How about this one? Is it more likely that both OKC and the both series go seven games or none of them do?
0: Oh.
1: That's a weird.
0: Then it's more likely neither of them do. I don't think Knicks Cavs go seven. I think
2: you were just sitting here an hour ago telling us that, hey, the Cavs came back 2-0.
0: You're putting too much in the ether for me to like without looking for a trapdoor. You're talking too much. Man, you never shut up. He's like the independent network news on Channel 9. Yeah, Knicks Cavs don't go, so I'll go neither of them do.
2: Okay, great. Neither do.
0: But I think Spurs and Thunder go seven.
3: Very well. Could.
0: Down to the final possession.
3: Oh, could you imagine?
0: Wouldn't it be great?
3: And then Wemby's got the ball at
2: third quarter.
0: Yeah.
2: It just shoots it from half court. Last one, guys. More likely to happen first. Ohtani gives up a run, or I backtrack on my stance that he should stop pitching.
0: Ohtani gives up a run. You're not giving that up. You're never giving that up. You've never given it up. You've said it over and over again. You did it for the bit on Overreaction Monday on a Tuesday, but it was a big-ass germ of truth at the center of that, like a Tootsie Roll pop, okay? It's taken three bites to get to the center. We've taken two shots at you.
2: A one?
0: You're not backing off.
2: A two?
0: You're totally not backing off. You will always say you should never do both. You will always say it. But, oh, man, he'll give up a run. You're never giving up that ghost. Neither are we, because he's just so awesome. You barked up the wrong tree. You chose the wrong guy.
2: Right.
0: See, honestly, if you could, TJ Jefferson.
2: Yes, sir.
0: You could name the top five athletes you should never doubt.
2: Okay.
0: never say, you never say never.
4: Yep.
0: About this guy. Is Ohtani one?
4: Oh,

0: Right now,
1: current active
0: athlete, any sport, top five athletes you should never doubt. You should never put it into existence. I don't think they should do that. Ohtani's number one.
2: Yeah, if he ain't
0: number one.
2: Yeah.
0: Good luck.
3: Again, you're welcome for inspiring him.
0: What's More Likely is brought to you by Pella Windows and Doors. 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
3: A word?
0: He has said it. It's about time, where I almost went full Izzo on you. Coming up next.
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0: 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Jackson Dart, highly talented young quarterback of the New York Giants. He's got a knack for winning. Remember that? They started him last year, took out Russ, put in Jackson Dart, and all he did was beat a Chargers team that was unbeaten at the time. That was a whoa moment.
1: Yep.
0: Whoa, the kid's got some moxie. He's got some grit. He's got some legs. He's got some arms. And then him and Scataboo.
1: Scataboo?
0: Started hooking up like Tango and Cash.
2: A knack for winning, though?
0: He does have a knack.
2: He has four wins.
0: He's got a knack for winning football. How about that? He's got a knack. Sure. Listen to this Cowboy fan over there who can't even fathom the Giants have a quarterback that can win football games and is good at it.
2: I'm just giving you
0: okay.
2: stats. It's Christmas.
0: All I'm saying, though, is I've been seeing it over and over and over again. You've got to be the quarterback of Big Blue football, not the Big Blue tent. You can't win games from inside the tent.
2: That's true.
0: You got to slide. You got to know when to get out of bounds. Every single time he would do it, and you'd hear him say, I'm going to keep doing it. And then the Patriots blew him up. What was that, Christian Ellis who blew him up on the sideline?
1: Yes, sir.
0: He kept on tiptoeing down the sideline. Just get out of bounds on a Thursday night. What are you doing?
2: Lit up.
0: And then the NFC East Hard Knocks. Oh, yeah. Picked up one of the Commanders coaches saying, we know he's going to put himself at risk.
1: Right.
0: And then he just, every time, he's like, I'm a young guy. I've known how to get this way. I got here. Is by playing that style of football. And I'm like, no. Yeah, that may be the reason why you got there. You got here. But if you want to stay here, you got to figure out where the gray area is. Or that big ass white stripe. That's your friend.
1: Get to it.
0: Get to it. So he was asked on Thursday, he's asked about the philosophy that he's got coming into this season on this front. And you tell me if somebody's gotten to him.
3: That was one of our first meetings, with Coach Callahan, and pulling up my tape and, just going over situationally, is it worth the risk here in this situation? And, that's what we talk about a ton, is just situationally, just being smart. Coach Giro talked about it today. It's important for the quarterback to make sure that, how he's feeling one play, that he's going to feel, that same way the next play. And then at the same time, just having the experience last year of sitting out two games, I hadn't done that in my career. So, I just hated that time of not being out there with my teammates. So I obviously understand, the most important thing is to be out there. So, you just grow and learn from things. I think I'm going to do a good job at this year for sure.
0: Yes. Yes. Yes, Jackson Dart. Yes. Brian Callahan, the quarterback's coach, formerly the HC of the Tennessee Titans, right. Quarterback's coach, passing game coordinator. He's already in line for assistant coach of the year. Any of them who sat him down, that's the guy. That's all we want to hear, Jackson. That's it. Yes. Yes. Correct. It sucked sitting out. There's an idea of how to figure out. I'll put the pedal to the metal here, and I'll take my foot off the gas there, and I'll get my ass out of bounds when it's necessary. Yes. John Harbaugh bringing it to the Giants. Oh, yes. This is what we're talking about. John Harbaugh talking about the Jackson Dart leadership qualities.
4: It's a hard question to answer just because, what's his leadership style? I just think he's probably the best way I could say he's genuine, probably. He's just himself. He is who he is. You know, he wants every play. The thing I've noticed about him is he wants every play to be perfect and every play to be successful. It's probably a good place to start. Ultra competitive guy, and if it doesn't go right, he's not happy, you know. And he'll get to the next play, but I've seen him make a bunch of plays. He's enthusiastic. He's charismatic. The guys love him. But this dude works, and he works at it, and he wants to be great. So the coach appreciate that.
0: Oh, Giants fans are out of their minds right now, probably. Of course. This is what we're talking about. All of it. Every last bit of it.
5: Yeah,
0: okay. TJ, I'm sorry. I'm sorry if the Giants are beginning to get it right, sir.
5: I got to play this role.
0: I mean, all due respect to Daboll, who, by the way, won Coach of the Year with Daniel Jones with the Giants, right? I get it, but this is what we're talking about. They got through to the kid. You can still play like Jackson Dart and still be a new Jackson Dart. It's called maturing. It's called getting better. It's called here we go, Giants. So excited for the Big Blue fans. I've been waiting to hear that from the kid. 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
10: 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The Montreal Victoires are the 2026 PWHL Walter Cup champions, claiming the title of the Professional Women's Hockey League now in just its third season and already one of the fastest growing leagues in women's sports. The championship came the same week the league announced four new expansion teams, doubling in size to 12 franchises, seven in the U.S., five in Canada. Montreal shut out the Ottawa Charge 4-0 in Game 4, closing out the best-of-five series 3-1. Behind the bench for the champs, Corey Chevry, who became the first female head coach to win the PWHL championship, a trailblazer from day one as the franchise's inaugural coach.
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22: 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Coming up, latest news and more. And now, it's Rich Eisen.
0: Hour number three of the Rich Eisen Show is on the air. 844-204-RICH is the number to dial. If you are on hold, stay on hold. We will find the time as best we can to speak to as many of you. I know that's kind of a mealy-mouthed way of saying I can't get to all of you, but we're going to. Tom Pelissero is going to join us in about 20 minutes' time. What does the Stafford contract mean? What happened with Aaron Rodgers? Anything else going on? I've got a top five list of most burning questions remaining in the National Football League as we head into June. But we're upon Memorial Day weekend tonight, game three of Spurs and Thunder. Love the coverage on NBC. Jamal Crawford is back here on the Rich Eisen Show. Good to see you, sir.
26: Good to see you as well. I'm good. How are you doing?
0: Awesome to see you. Listen, I'm going to, again, just glow about your analysis, just listening to you, Reggie, and Mike sit back and call these games that I could not be enjoying anymore sitting at home. It's incredible, the intensity, the action, the drama, the flopping, the hair pulling, the mauling of Wembanyama. I mean, it's epic. What is it like from your seat, Jamal?
26: It's incredible because every single possession, there's something to look for. There's something off ball, on ball, on the sidelines. You just see the adjustments from the coaches. You see the action of how things are going on. You're seeing the highest level. And it's crazy, Rich, because you're looking at something, you're like, man, if everybody stays healthy on both sides, you could be seeing this for the next 10 years because they're going to kind of have to go through each other. And to me, they're the two best teams. And I know we can say there's 30 teams in the NBA, but when I say team, I mean, like, by saying together, everyone achieves more. These are like two college teams, old school college teams, been together 4 years playing the pros. Like, they have that kind of chemistry, culture. And I think that's what makes these two teams special.
0: Yeah. And they're that young. right? I
26: mean, yeah, and they're that young, right? Right.
0: You know, if the NIL world was as potent then, even just a couple years ago, as it is now, some of these guys might still be in college looking for a 6-year of eligibility. You know,
26: like, literally,
0: they are that young. So let's, I guess, start with specifically game two and how you think it will manifest itself in game three. Now that it's in San Antonio, I imagine the Spurs put together a montage of the great vision that the NBC crew is putting together of Hartenstein draped all over Wembanyama and sent that to the league office. Jamal, do you think that the idea of let's just put Hartenstein on Wembanyama for 90% of the minutes and have him defend him the same way, do you think that would be successful in game three, Jamal?
26: I think if I'm OKC side, I'm saying Hartenstein, continue to do what you're doing. Try to frustrate him. Hopefully one of those grabs, pulls something, gets him out of character, and he gets frustrated. You know, and if he happens to get very frustrated and get tossed, that's a win for us. So Hartenstein is there to do a specific job, and it's very obvious. If I'm the Spurs, I'm saying, Wimby, don't get caught up in that. Let's get him in space. Let's get him moving laterally. Let's have him pick up a foul or two to get him out the game earlier. There's always a counter to something, right? And it's always an adjustment. Even with OKC, you saw the adjustment for them getting Shea to get going was getting him off the ball. He let J-Dub bring it, A.J. Mitchell, whoever, those other guys. You bring it up, I'll get behind the defense. So now when I get it, I'm very direct. They don't really have time to kind of bottle me up because I was in front of the defense. And now if you're the Spurs, you say, okay, you want to do that? No problem. Wherever he catches it, we're sending it to. And we still can go get him. So there's adjustments and the chess match going on. I'm just interested to see how it plays out game three because I'm sure both those things for both sides will be on the table.
0: Well, and I'm just wondering again how much of it is what I guess Greg Popovich and the rest of the Spurs organization told Wembanyama after the elbow throw got him ejected, or how much of it is just his nature to not complain. He's not asking for calls. He's not screaming for calls. He's not yelling, hey, do you not see what's happening to me? And I'm wondering how that affects the whistles or not.
26: I think part of it is kind of the Spurs way, the Spurs culture. Think about Tim Duncan. Think about David Robinson. I'm sure Pop, you know, he's been very involved in the playoffs, being present, talking to those guys. I'm sure I heard of watching film. Don't know for sure, but I heard that. So, you know, that's part of it. But, Rich, when you go hang with the monks in the summer, you can start to have a different level of discipline as well. For sure, that may be the infinity stone he's using right now.
0: He's hanging with the monks in the summer,
26: yes.
0: You know, leads him to just – and he also raises his hand to say, I fouled somebody. Like, he's never yelling at the refs. He's not complaining. He's just he's zen, I guess, and, right?
26: And when I spent time with him away from the court, I saw how zen he was then. I'm like, this isn't normal. This is not normal. I'll tell you, he read 50 books that summer, and he didn't even tell me that stat. It just came back to me. So that's a book a week. Think about that. That's over a new book a week he's reading. Like, he's a totally different thinker. So you're right. That is zen. He lives in that zen place for sure. But he may have to get out of there and tap into that KG badge when he went and worked with him and give some a couple of, you know, like, hey, I'm not going for that as well.
0: Well, we did see a lot of that in game one, and that might have been brought out of him because he watched SGA win the MVP award. Mm. Where were you when that was happening? Getting ready, settling for the broadcast?
26: Yeah, we were at the table, and Reggie and Mike and myself talked about it. We saw his, like, laser focus. Mm-hmm. He looked up one time and didn't look up anymore. And then, like, during the anthem, Reggie and I saw, he was, like, clenching his teeth the whole time. Like, he was, like, the whole time. We were like, oh, my God, okay. This is going to be an epic one. We had no idea it was going to go out like it did and where he shot it from and just that masterpiece, that masterclass that he put on. But we could see the venom inside him just kind of like brewing, like he was going to go crazy. Yeah. I want him to be more aggressive tonight earlier. Last game, you know, I know, knowing Vic, I knew he wasn't going to come out and try to repeat that performance in game two because he's all about team and all about his teammates and just winning whatever it takes that day. But I thought he waited a little bit too long to kind of assert himself. He had three shots going in the second quarter. Like, you got to not fire it up. You don't have to be me and just chuck. But you have to come out and kind of establish, hey, you know, I'm still rolling. And then the teammates kind of follow that.
0: Yeah, I want to put a pin in Wembanyama and come back to that in a second, and linger on Castle a little bit here, Jamal. Listen, those high ankle sprains, I know in the NFL, that's a several weeker in the NFL to come back from. Let's just say De'Aaron Fox is able to, in any way, shape, or form, show up here. And, you know, obviously Harper will keep an eye on that for later on, but it's not looking good. And 20 turnovers from Castle. And it's this, yeah. You know, like this is, he can do it, and he's really good. My God.
26: He's so, a star in waiting, for right? sure.
0: What's your advice to him?
26: Just value every single possession. Just be solid. And you can see, Rich, if you're like really close to it, you can see every single turnover bothers him. He's not like, oh, I threw that one away. That's it. He's like, oh my God, I can't believe. Cause he knows OKC feasts off turnovers. They want to be aggressive. They want to, but some of these turnovers aren't even like, it's weird because some of the turnovers aren't due to their pressure. It's due to just being casual. And sometimes that's where inexperience comes in at this level because every round gets tougher. Every round they let you be more aggressive. And I think he's making that adjustment. He will not have 10 turnovers tonight. There's no way. I do not see it happening. I think he's watched film. I think he's beat himself up enough about it. And he knows for them to have a chance to win this series, he can't turn the ball over, especially with no Fox there, because you're the primary ball handler. You have to take care of the rock.
0: And then this moment, just pop it up on the screen. I mean, right here.
26: Oh, my God.
0: Just threw it down on Hart.
26: Rich, I knew something bad was going to happen. So if you go back and replay it, before, when he start heading towards the back, I said, uh-oh. I can see it. I can see it coming. I can see it coming because I saw when he got to his launching pad, he's a left-right jumper. When he jumps left-right, which is awkward for defenders, most right-handed guys that dunk, like even Jordan, he was right-left, he would take off. Anthony Edwards, right-left, take off. But Kobe was a left-right dunker too. So he put his left foot first, right foot, and then he exploded up. And when he did that, he kind of caught the defender off guard. But I could just see it coming because once he hit that launching pad, it was over with.
0: And then you mentioned Kobe and Jordan. I want to unpin the Wembanyama conversation.
26: Uh-oh.
0: Listen, the analogy I made sitting here is based off of, again, what he did in game one. You said, you know, he's gritting his teeth through the national anthem, and he's just pissed, and then he's using it, and he balls it up and drops a 40-20 piece in game one, right, with that pull-up three from the logo and all that stuff. But I'm like, it's so rare in this day and age, certainly for somebody this young, to have that burning desire where game 35, as much as it means as much to him as game 5 in a playoff series, doesn't want to lose, wants to just rip your heart out and show it to you pumping. I said that did remind me of Jordan and Kobe and Tiger, young Tiger. And I don't know if I'm just over my skis here.
26: No.
0: But I'm wondering if we're witnessing something, not just watching something.
26: You're absolutely right. He has that fire that they have. Like, knowing him, I'll give you a story, Rich. We played when I was there working him out, or working with him. I don't even want to say working him out. I was working with him.
0: Yep.
26: And we played a quick game with like, video guys and a couple assistant coaches and just people around the facility. And I just jumped in there, and we lost. And he was so mad. It was a meaningless half-court game. He was the only other person I've seen get that mad in a meaningless, no, doesn't matter, no effect on anything, no effect on the outcome game was Michael Jordan when I was working with him in hoops back in Chicago. So he has that burning desire. He has that. And that's why he will be one of the greatest. There's no other way. There's no other way to say it. He works too hard. He's too focused. He's too locked in. He's too extraterrestrial. He's too everything. Like, there's no way to say it. He will be one of the greatest players. He's doing things we've never seen before. I'm talking to T-Mac, Melo, Vince. We were on the plane yesterday. These are Hall of Famers, right? So some of the best players ever play. And we're just shaking our head. Reggie, we're like, how? How? It doesn't even make, like, proper sense. So we're seeing something, witnessing something, as you said, that we've never witnessed. And by the way, when he did that game, that was his first Western Conference Finals game ever. What 22-year-old could do that?
0: Yeah, exactly. All of that. Jamal Crawford here on the Rich Eisen Show. SGA is pretty damn special in his own right. So what do you think here for game three? He's so good at, you know, obviously taking games over and and also facilitating. He's really a savant when it comes to that. I'm wondering what you think his approach is here. I just love how he's telling everyone to calm down, you know, calm down. Did you, I don't know if you were there, if you could hear it, because obviously he's so loud. Did he tell, was it McCain to stop yelling at him while he's shooting?
26: Yeah.
0: You know, like.
26: Stop yelling. Yeah, well, Shea lives in a flow state. He doesn't want anything to be like, hey, relax. Yeah. We got this. I got this tonight. So, he was like, calm down. But to your point, I watched him the series against Phoenix because I was on the call a couple games there, and he made the right decision every single time down court. Like, he was playing perfection basketball. Most guys from my era, when they ISO, they were ISOing to shoot. He ISOs for the team. So, okay, you want a double? I'll kick it. You want to play me man-to-man? I'll go get a bucket. But the difference was what I saw in game one and game two was Shea does everything on his terms. Everything. Game one, he was reacting to what the Spurs were doing. It wasn't on his terms. Game two, it got back to more on his terms. And I think the adjustment, like I said, was getting off the ball, getting him behind the defense and letting him to strike. Then they're in drop coverage. Then he's going direct. Then he's just keeping you off balance and got to his spots. So for me, he's going to try to do more of that. He just has to do it for, you know, three more wins if it's possible.
0: And then there's the fact that he's on the floor. I was having fun the other day saying he's on the floor so many times, falling down to the floor, that even Joel Embiid sitting home saying, damn, that's a lot. Do you have any opinion on this, Reggie? You just mentioned you're there with Vince Mello. I mean, you talk about this part of his game as well?
26: Jamal? We do. I mean, obviously, this is two sides of that, right? Like, yes, he's trying to fall on the floor, or not trying. He's falling on the floor at times. At times, he's rewarded for it. At times, he's not. A player at this level is going to try to do what he can to win. If he thinks that's going to draw attention, to his shot or getting fouled, he's going to do it. But what people don't mention on the other side of that is, let's say they don't call a foul. Now, it's a disadvantage because you guys got the defense has numbers going back. So he has to be selective with that as well, because if you're on the floor, we have a 5-on-4 going back. So he must be thinking he's getting fouled. If the refs call it, they call it. They don't. But Chauncey Billups told me a long time ago, it's gamesmanship at that level. You're a championship point guard. You're trying to manage the game. You know, I was never that. I never made it past second round, so I'm getting as much information as possible. But it works two ways, right? He can get rewarded for it, or it can hurt his team. So he's going to keep doing it if they're going to keep calling it.
0: All right, I got to ask, being a fly on the wall, when you're having a conversation with those guys, who's the most alpha? Who's dominant in that conversation when you're on the plane?
26: I won't say the most alpha, but the most outspoken, like he's saying it, whatever he feels, and he'll figure it out later, is definitely T-Mac. We all laugh at T-Mac. T-Mac is definitely saying what he feels. Melo is very intentional. Mm-hmm. Vince as well. Reggie as well. But Reggie's going to show the most emotion.
0: Okay.
26: But Mac is like, hey, this is what's going on. That's T-Mac. And that's why we love him.
0: Okay. I don't know if I'd have, guys, if you had ranked him, these five or four, would you have said Tracy McGrady would be the one in that regard? I don't know. I would have gone Reggie. Maybe, but I don't know. I don't know these guys as well as obviously.
26: Just personality. We're talking strictly personality and opinions on something. Okay. It's definitely going to be, I think, Mac and Reggie are the top two, for sure. There's no doubt about it.
0: Reggie would be no surprise. Before I let you go, I'll give you the floor on what you're seeing in the Eastern Conference Finals. What are you seeing? Knicks up 2-0 last night. Another massive run, albeit not 44-11, to come from 22 down in the fourth quarter, but the Knicks did have a dominant run on Cleveland again that the Cavs could not make up. What's your opinion on what you're seeing in that series?
26: The Knicks' belief right now is like something I haven't seen from them, especially with this group, right? They've had different iterations of this group. It's been changes. You have the Julius Randle group. You have now the Cat and Jalen Brunson-led group. It's different now because they believe they can go on this type of run every game. Right. They just believe it. Like, you can get up. No problem. We'll come back. And that's what the championship level teams do. They believe they'll find a way to win. But the Knicks believe we can go on this kind of explosion with the pace we're playing, with the way we're shooting it, It could be a different guy. It could be OG. It could be Cat. It could be, of course, Jalen Brunson. But then a guy like Josh Hart and Mikal Bridges can go off, right? Deuce can come in and hit a couple big threes. Jordan Clarkson can go on a run. They believe they have a chance against anybody with the style they're playing, and they're so connected right now. You're not seeing, I'm looking at little things. I thought personally during the course of the season, Cat was kind of like, well, I don't really feel a part of this. And he was making adjustments to his game. Now I feel like everybody is like on one page, on one accord with that belief. They feel like they can beat anybody. So that's what I'm seeing watching the Knicks now.
0: And watching the Knicks, this being a Knicks fan and, you know, obviously talking to a Knick for a while that you were there from 04 to 08. It's a pleasure to chat with you on this front here. Looking at it, how would they match up against the Spurs and the Thunder, with all due respect to the Cavs, who were down 2-0 to Detroit and made this series here. I look at Josh Hart and I'm like, that's the guy who could be sort of, you know, because I know you guys are all marveling, rightfully so, about what Caruso's doing off the bench, how he's doing everything.
26: For sure. Right?
0: He can shoot a three. He can lead a break. He can be an emotional leader. He can do everything. Hart does everything for the Knicks. You know, he's one of those guys that could do everything. And he's also a guy that I think can keep things loose. Did you see this exchange with Karl Anthony Towns post game last night, Jamal?
26: When they're talking about analytics.
0: Yeah, let's just play it here. Go ahead and play it for Jamal, if you don't mind, here on the program.
1: I'm never a huge analytics guy. At a certain point, they're a lamppost to a drunk person. You can lean on them, but it won't get you home. So, at a certain point, you got to have a good feel for the game.
2: Oh my God,
1: bro. I'm not gonna lie. That was Gerald Wright, his quote, man. So shout out Jay Wright.
3: Wait, hold up. No, we're not moving on from that.
1: That's a great quote.
2: Analytics drunk, lame post to a drunk person. It ain't gonna get you home. You can lean on it though.
3: I was with Cal, so I didn't hear that.
1: You ain't even go to college.
0: As he's chewing on a slice of pizza, Jamal,
26: yes.
0: Right?
26: Yes, you know? Josh was in full podcast mode right there. But I have to agree with him. I'm glad you played it because I saw the actual quote, but I didn't watch the actual interaction. But I agree with that because I think analytics are like they're so relied on heavy in the regular season. But in the playoffs, you just want to move the scoreboard. I don't care what it is. Like, imagine saying a guy like SGA or Kasser or whoever can't take a mid-range shot, since that's the one we kind of frown upon. It would hurt the rest of their game. Like, that shot keeps you in rhythm and keeps the defense honest. So I have to agree with him with that. But a lamp pole for a drunk is a new one.
0: That's a Jay Wright ism, apparently, from the Nova Knicks there. But
26: yes. He learned something there. He learned something at Nova.
0: And then he tells Carl Anthony Towns, you're one and done. You didn't even go to college.
26: You didn't go to college.
0: That's a laugh out loud line. Jamal, I look forward again to listening to you guys and watching Game 3 on NBC tonight. And this series, you know, has seven games written all over it. Last possession written all over it. I hope that happens because that means I get to watch some great basketball and listen to you guys. So have a great cast.
26: Appreciate it. Thanks so much, Rich.
0: You bet. That's Jamal Crawford right here from NBC on the Rich Eisen Show.
4: Yes, sir.
0: All right, let's take a break. Tom Pelissero, kind enough to spend a couple minutes with us getting ready for his weekend. The Stafford contract, what does it mean? 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

0: 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Tom Pelissero is here. So hit me on the Stafford contract. What does it mean? Is that a this means Ty Simpson waits 2 years? Walk me through it. What are the what's the fine print in the dollars and cents tell you?
1: Well, back after the Rams won the Super Bowl in February 2022, they did a four-year extension with Matthew Stafford. That went through 2026. But with a lot of older players, Matthew Stafford, who's 38, certainly falls into that category, you're going year to year at this point. In 2024, they gave Stafford a raise. 2025, they gave him a bigger raise. Now we're in 2026, which would be the final year of the contract. And so what they did was they tacked on one more year to the deal. It gives Stafford some level of protections based upon how they've structured it. I have not seen the full contract at this point. My understanding is this is not a deal that gives Stafford a significant raise in 2026. It does add some incentives in both years of the deal tied to performance. And again, when you tack on a year, it also gives you a fallback. There's ways you can structure guarantees in the event that something would happen to Stafford. For the Rams, it removes a lot of those questions, which you'd be having through the course of this year of what's going to happen. Is Stafford going to leave in free agency? Do you need to tag him? It takes away all those different things. It extends the window for them to give Stafford time after this season. If he once again contemplates, does he even want to continue to play? There's cap consequences if his contract were simply going to expire. All these future numbers that they've pushed out based on prior negotiations would all accelerate onto 2027. Having that year sitting there allows you to extend that. And so I wouldn't say this is a sea change by any stretch, Rich. Matthew Stafford, as a admittedly grumpy Sean McVay said over and over on the night they drafted Ty Simpson, Stafford's our guy. This is Matthew's team. He was always going to be the quarterback for 2026. This deal, and it's 1 year, $55 million in new money, can earn up to $60 million with incentives. It does not necessarily mean Stafford is playing in 2027 or playing in 2027 for the Rams. But it does avoid this kind of doomsday scenario where all of a sudden the Rams would have this pressure point after the season. We got to do something by the start of the league year or else all the cap acceleration happens. You would need a decision by Stafford at that point. And it also keeps this year from becoming a storyline about what is Stafford's future. It made sense for everybody involved. Just get this done. All options still on the table as we look into 2027.
0: But if the money that is guaranteed is only paid on the beginning of a new league year in 2027, that does mean that the Rams and Stafford could go their separate ways, right? That the Rams don't keep him for 2027. That is, 2026 isn't worth 55 to some odd million bucks. Or his year is so significant, again, the trophy's in the case and they all want to run it back again.
1: He'll be right back in the same spot again, and you're right, negotiating a new deal. But the way that those cap hits work, right, when they keep restructuring it to free up cap space, they're rolling the unamortized bonus proration, which is a long

0: No podcast?
1: Outside of his podcast.
0: Yeah, no, yeah.
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0: Love
1: this
0: it.
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1: 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Yes. 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

0: 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Chris, no matter how bad your Ohtani take is currently, no matter how bad my don't trade for Giannis take was years ago, it can't be worse than calling into the Rich Eisen show to play a win-loss game and say your team's going 0-17 and they go to the Super Bowl. I do believe Dustin in Arkansas was the one who called into the program and said the Pats are going 0-17, and he's on line two right now. Dustin, is this true?
1: Rich, I'm not here to discuss the past. I'm here to be positive.
0: Let me ask you, this is on behalf of my son, Cooper, who is a diehard Patriot fan. He wants to know, are you really a Patriot fan? He's been dying to talk to you for like a year.
1: Yeah. Yes.
0: You really are.
1: Probably the biggest gut punch of my, the biggest gut punch of my life was 07, that helmet catch. I've never seen the highlights of that. I refuse to watch that.
0: 0-17 last year? For real? Really?
1: I thought we would suck. I thought we were going to be terrible. I'm sorry.
0: Dustin, are you ready to do this again, though?
1: Yes, that's absolutely.
0: Dustin in Arkansas, Dustin, is back.
2: You have a chance to do something legendary here, Dustin.
3: Dustin, you know what to do. Yes, honestly,
0: Dustin.
3: You know what to do, Dustin.
0: Do something.
3: You know what you have to do.
0: What happens opening night in Seattle?
1: That's a loss.
3: Well done. Attaboy.
0: No, I wanted 17-0.
3: No, I want the other way again.
2: No, this is legendary.
0: Steelers are in New England.
3: You know what happens.
2: Do it.
1: That's a loss.
3: Yeah.
1: Rodgers is going to be good this year.
0: 0-2 at Jacksonville.
1: That's a win. I can't pretend otherwise.
2: To quote Michael Cole, the streak.
0: It's
2: over.
0: It's over. He had the Patriots losing 19 straight. Oh, my God. At Buffalo.
1: That's a loss.
0: 1-3, home for the Raiders.
2: The Raiders.
1: That's a win.
0: All right. 2-3, home for the Jets.
1: That's a very close loss. I think the Jets are going to be really good this year.
3: So the Jets?
1: Yeah.
0: Yeah, own it, Dustin. Own it. 2-4 at the Bears on a Thursday night.
1: That's a loss.
3: Stop it.
0: 2-5 at the Dolphins.
1: That's a win.
0: Oh, yeah.
2: I mean, you could
0: back. 3-5 home for the Packers.
1: That's a win.
0: 4-5 taking on the Lions in Germany.
1: That's a loss.
0: I thought it was springtime for Dustin in Germany. At the Chargers.
1: That's a win.
0: Okay. You're 1, 2, 3, 4, 5, and 5-5, 5-6. Home for the Bills.
1: That's another loss.
0: 5-7. Home for the Vikings on a Thursday night.
1: That's a loss.
0: Carlos coming in to make him 5-8. Go to the Chiefs. Go to the Chiefs.
1: That's a loss.
0: 5-9 at the Jets.
3: What are we doing?
1: That's another loss.
3: Dustin.
2: This is how legends are made, Dustin.
0: 5-10. Home for the Broncos.
1: That's a win. That's going to make the Denver people mad.
0: All right. Cooper will be happy because his friend Ryan would lose to the now 6-10 Patriots. Dolphins at Pats.
1: That's a win. Miami's not getting anywhere close to doing anything productive this year.
0: So, hey, Dustin in Arkansas has the Patriots +7, according to him.
3: Right.
0: 7-10.
3: 7-10.
0: So, again, you are really a Patriot fan. You're not trolling us 2 years in a row now.
1: Yeah, but you know that teams, when they lose a Super Bowl, like, they don't usually get back the next year, so I don't think they're going to make the playoffs this year.
0: All right, Dustin in Arkansas, okay, dropping the Super Bowl hangover on us.
3: Okay.
0: Oh, I cannot wait to show that video to Cooper later.
3: Patriots win total 9.5.
0: He's going to lose his mind.
4: 9.5 on the win total.
0: I would take the over on that right now.
4: I would too.
0: Come on now. They're not. Did he have the Jets sweeping him? Oh my God.
4: When was the last time that happened?
0: You know what's not happening? That is not happening. That's a real Patriot fan, Chris?
4: Last time the Jets swept the Patriots was 2000. Ergo, the year Tom Brady was drafted.
0: I find this so funny.
4: Yeah.
0: Dustin,
4: I mean, we're a pessimistic people by nature.
0: Dude.
5: Bold strategy, Cotton.
4: Yeah, well, 0-17 meant Super Bowl, so.
0: Do you think they lose the opening night in Seattle?
4: I would assume they lose.
0: That's going to be a tough assignment.
4: Week one, yeah, that's tough.
0: But then they come home.
4: Although, you know, the Patriots lifted a banner 1 year and the Chiefs waxed them.
0: That's
4: so
0: true.
4: It can't happen.
0: Oh, man. Dude. That's just not.
4: The thing is, it's a tough start. Got to come out of that 2-2.
0: They're over 500 at the very least.
4: On the season?
0: Yes.
4: Yeah, I mean, I would be 10-7, I would expect to be the.
0: They don't just fall completely off.
4: No, Drake May is going to be better this
0: year. I think Drake May's going to be better.
4: When A.J. Brown comes, A.J. Brown and Romeo Doubs is a vast improvement over the wide receiver room last year.
0: And if he, correct. And if he just cuts down on the turnovers just a little bit.
4: Yeah, a little less fumbles maybe this year. And
0: a little bit. I might vote for him for MVP.
4: I hate you.
6: Oh, do you?
4: That's a shot at not only me, but your son. Be careful.
0: Hey, listen. He can handle it. He can handle it.
4: Passionate Rams fan.
0: Passionate Rams fan is what he calls me. And he's way off on that. And he knows that. He absolutely knows that. All right.
2: Does he?
0: Yes, he does.
2: I mean, he lives with you when he thinks.
0: Okay.
4: That's a good point,
0: all right. TJ. Have a great Memorial Day weekend, everybody.
4: Yes, sir.
2: Please be safe.
0: And I just want to say again, I am so. And I didn't know him, and I'm not locked in on that on motorsports. But Kyle Busch,
4: that was a punch yesterday.
0: Oh my gosh!
4: Yeah,
0: I just want to send my condolences to the entire family, the Busch family, and obviously his wife, his family. May he rest in peace, and they find some peace this weekend.
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27: I'm John Ryder. We have an anticipated Game 3 of the NBA's West Finals tonight in San Antonio, with the Spurs taking on the Thunder and the series tied at 1. Oklahoma City winning Game 2. Spurs guard Stephon Castle had 25 points, but also 9 turnovers and 3 fouls in the loss. Castle on the adjustments he has to make for Game 3.
28: I think it's more personal on my end, just really speeding myself up, you know, not allowing our screeners to get hits. 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
27: 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Golf, second round of the Byron Nelson in Texas. Siwoo Kim has the lead at 17 under. He's 4 ahead of Scottie Scheffler. Jordan Spieth is 5 back.
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0: So for you, you can sleep in your own bed, hang out with the missus and the kids.
9: Damn it, Freddie, I'm going to get right into it. I told my wife she better have them kids in bed by a certain time. Hey, yo! Okay. It's Love Friday. It's me and Hood Night. It's Love Friday. When I get that feeling, have them baby
0: Love
9: in that
0: Friday.
9: Bed. By a certain time.
15: Why did I open that door?
9: Pause, my brother. I'm at home. It's Love Friday. Put them chillin' in the bed by a certain time. And come on to daddy mama. I got this 5-hour energy, baby. It's time to rock and roll.
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1: Hey, Rich Eisen here. 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I'll be back next Monday with updates from a very busy NFL offseason, plus the latest on the NBA playoffs and more. 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

0: 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Home team Brandon Leak has been hanging out, filling in for Ian tonight. And I said has been hanging out because it's been short. It's been sweet. It's almost over. It's been fun though, Brandon. I mean, I know it's heavy lifting, these shows that we're doing here this week, because we're taking the people up to the basketball action, and that gets started right here on ESPN Radio at 8 p.m. Eastern. So you only get an hour of Amber and Ian tonight, but that's all you need. We get in, we get out, we get everything covered for you. You can find Brandon at
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0: You can find me at Amber W Sports. So we are going to get you ready for Western Conference Finals Game 3. Before we get back into that series between the Thunder and the Spurs, though, I do want to mention this, Brandon, because Kyle Busch, you know, the NASCAR legend, he passed away at just 41 years old. We got the news yesterday. I was not on air yesterday because of basketball, and so I didn't get an opportunity to react to it at all. I don't know how much of a racing fan you are. I don't know if you got to spend time on it on your Atlanta show, but I'm not a big racing gal at all, and yet this one struck me. Because obviously he's 41, he's got two kids. Also because him and his wife have done incredible things, charitably for, couples that struggle with fertility issues. They've been very, very big in that space. So certainly he has been a legend on and off the racetrack. But we all know about Kyle Busch. I mean, you do not have to be a big NASCAR fan to know who Kyle Busch is and to know about him, know about his legacy, kind of the bad boy of racing for a long time there. And you know about him and his brother and some of the battles that they had. And you know about all of